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3: I guess if you support the president, you're an idiot. I'll make the point again that the great majority of those in the military support Donald Trump and his policies and don't support the policies of any of the liberal Democrats, the progressives, or the leftists, or the communists, whatever term you want to use. And whenever I have an opportunity to replay some of the comments of Rush Limbaugh, I'm going to replay him because he's the greatest of all time. And America is much better off with Donald Trump in the White House as opposed to, are you kidding me? President Kamala Harris and Vice President Tim Walz serving also as President of the U.S. Senate. Do you think the country would have been better off with those two? It's always a defined choice, not between perfection and evil, but something in the middle. And I'm just proud to have Donald Trump as the president. He's a peacemaker. And once this matter is resolved in Iran, which will be in the next few weeks, I pray to God, the economy is going to rip roar. And I think the Republicans are going to win the midterm elections. Put that in your pipe and smoke it. And to call those in the military idiots, if you support Donald Trump, I can look at the support he receives when he goes to the service academy or flips a coin at the Army-Navy game or just shows up somewhere. The guy's filled with personality and his policies, damn it, work. And I've been in his presence a few times, had him on a few times, and he's brilliant. He plays three-dimensional Vulcan chess while the rest of the world's playing Parcheesi or backgammon. And what was happening in Ukraine right now are war crimes committed not by Donald Trump, but by Vladimir Putin. So to talk to him is not a bad thing because Joe Biden gave the Russians permission to invade the Ukraine. And they did when Biden said, depends how far they invade. And so if you want to lay someone's feet, it's going to be Joe Biden, not Donald Trump. We'll talk to anybody about anything. And what's wrong with that? I think that's a good thing. Imagine if she was in the White House, for God's sakes. And if Maryland, how about Westmore, the governor of Maryland, who lies about his military service and the status of Baltimore as a collapsed city. So if you enjoy the conditions in Baltimore, New York City, and Los Angeles, and throw in Pittsburgh, Cincinnati, throw in Cleveland and Chicago. Those are liberal democratic cities. And for the last 50 to 100 years, the Democrats have controlled every major city in this country and implementing their policies fully. By the way, what is the status of crime in practically every major American city? What is the problem with homelessness in practically every major American city? How are the public education systems in practically every major American city? What are the prospects for jobs in basically every major American city, all controlled by the Democrat Party? And I fear that more people will look at the gas pump prices instead of the quality of the rest of their life in a way that would cause them to go the other direction, which would be a disaster for the last 2 years. The Democrats ruined the first term of Donald Trump, indicting about 100 of his lawyers, friends, and family members. 100. Turnabout's fair play. And now, if the Democrats take over the House in November, they're going to get impeachment proceedings immediately, if not sooner. And the world's going to be stymied for the last 2 years of the Trump presidency, which is what most of the cultural elite won in this country, whether it's Hollywood, whether it's late-night comics that aren't funny, or the major newspapers, or the major networks, or whether it's The View. And look at the world in which they live when they fashion government in their own image. Look at the status now of New York City, Chicago, Los Angeles. Look at Portland, Oregon. Look at Seattle with that goofy mayor they have there. And tell me that's what you want in your hometown. Now let's continue with more. Coming up next will be Seth Behrens, wrote a book about the pillars of the Democrat Party. Plus later on is Colonel Wes Martin,
14: in relationship to what the president said tonight about what's going to happen in Iran tomorrow. Bill Cunningham, the great American, all great Americans with you, and all great Americans, every Sunday night.
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20: From ABC News, I'm Dave Packer. President Trump says he's not accepting the terms of Iran's latest proposal to end the war, and indicating today that the U.S. will offer help to ships trapped in the Strait of Hormuz, a top Iranian official saying that would be considered a violation of the ceasefire. Meanwhile, an Iranian ship seized by the U.S. Navy last month in the blockade is heading back home.
21: The U.S. transferred the Talisca and the 22 crew members aboard to Pakistan, where they will be repatriated to Iran, according to U.S. Central Command. Six other passengers aboard the Talisca have been transferred off the ship last week, Iranian state media identifying them as family members of some of the ship's crew. The U.S. seized the Talisca on April 19th as it attempted to run the U.S. blockade of Iranian ports. After ignoring 6 hours worth of warnings, a U.S. Navy destroyer fired rounds at the ship's engine room, and it was later boarded and seized by U.S. Marines. Louis Martinez, ABC News, Washington.
20: Spirit Airlines made its final flight, landing in Dallas Saturday. Now thousands of former employees face an uncertain financial future. ABC's Morgan Norwood.
22: One of America's most recognizable budget airlines halts operations. More than 24 hours after Spirit Airlines' last flight landed in Dallas, Spirit's 17,000 employees now out of a job.
23: Hey, Spirit, it's my guys at American. Good luck to y'all. Sorry to hear what happened.
22: In an emotional air traffic control call out, American Airlines pilots saying farewell.
24: Well, it was a pleasure working with you guys, and I wish you the best.
22: As passengers face a new aviation frontier.
20: United Flight 169 coming in from Venice on approach at New Jersey's Newark Airport this afternoon. Coming in too low. Port Authority police and the trucking company say that a tire on the wheel of the Boeing 767 hit the cab of the truck. The plane was able to land, but apparently not without damage. This from Live ATC.
25: There's a hole in the side of the airplane.
20: Now, the driver of the truck sent to the hospital with non-life-threatening injuries. The NTSB is investigating. 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
27: Louisville Metro Police investigating after a deadly shooting in the Pleasure Ridge Park neighborhood this afternoon. Officers just after 3:30 responded to the intersection of Terry Road and Paradise Lane, where a man was found shot inside a vehicle and pronounced dead at the scene. LMPD's homicide unit leading the investigation with no suspect information at this time. History made at Saturday's 152nd Kentucky Derby at Churchill Downs as Golden Temple won after coming from the back of the field down the stretch. The win also made Cherie Duvall the first woman to train a Derby-winning horse.
0: No matter what, how big the dream seems, you can do it. It doesn't matter. You will fall, you'll fail, and you just have to keep going.
27: Morning Line favorite Renegade was second, and in third, it was O'Selly, who had 70-1 odds to win. It has not yet been confirmed if Golden Tempo will run in the Preakness May 16th. I'm Sean Gallagher.
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32: Plenty of sunshine will be with us to start the day, and then as we go into the afternoon, we'll add a few clouds into our region with those temperatures climbing into the low to mid-60s for highs. Then as we go into Sunday night, we'll have a stray shower for the evening with increasing clouds, and then scattered showers take over overnight with those overnight lows into the upper 40s to low 50s. From the WKYT First Alert Weather Center, I'm meteorologist Ben Beddoes.

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8: What's the doomsday clock, Josh?
9: 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It's a graphic representation of how close humanity is to self-inflicted disaster.
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9: 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The furthest away it was from midnight was 1991, after the Soviet Union dissolved. It was all the way back from 17 minutes to midnight.
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18: Billy Cunningham, the great American. Of course, the Southern Poverty Law Center has now been indicted for fraud, a bunch of other things. And the SPLC, as often cited by the mainstream media, as the gold standard of a private organization calling out discrimination whenever they could find it. But in reality, the truth is something different. And that is the SPLC has been used by the most extreme parts of the Democratic Party to smear Republicans, irrespective of the facts. And so now they've been under a multi-count federal indictment criminally, and likely some of the members of that group may be indicted also and going to prison because of what kind of stuff they've put out. And the Southern Poverty Law Center often says threats are coming from, quote, a right-wing extremist or hate group, and they're always conservative, including pro-life groups, including Moms for Liberty, including Turning Point USA, Charlie Kirk's organization. They were labeled as a hate group because it fits the profile of what the Democrats want. Joining you and I now is Patrick O'Neill. He's the Vice President of Legal Affairs for the Ronald Reagan Legal Center with the Landmark Legal Foundation. And Michael O'Neill, welcome, I think, for the first time to the Bill Cunningham Show. And first of all, for those who may not know, describe what is the Southern Poverty Law Center?
13: Yeah, they are a tax-exempt organization, a charitable organization, if you can believe this. 501c3 organization under the tax code. That means contributions to the SPLC are subject to tax deductions. In other words, if I give them $100, I can deduct that contribution from my taxes, just like to give your money to your church. Now, I'm not looping into them. I'm not saying they're akin to a church, but for tax purposes, they're considered a charity. Subject to contributions are subject to tax deductions. They're not subject to taxation on their income. So they occupy a really privileged position in our country. This is a privileged position that they enjoy. They hold themselves out, as you indicated, Bill, as the gold standard of the designated, kind of made their bones as assigning the moniker of hate group to groups throughout the country, no matter what they are. Recently, all it takes is saying that, hey, I think that transgenderism is a mental health disorder. That rises to the level of a hate group. That designates you a hate group under the auspices of the SPLC. So they really kind of trying to hold themselves out as this above everything else, and where they are, but are all is good. Obviously, that's not the case. This indictment has come down, which has raised a lot of troubling questions.
18: So if George Clooney, who, by the way, is from Cincinnati, if George Clooney gave $1 million to the Southern Poverty Law Center after Charlottesville, that was funded by the Southern Poverty Law Center, that's a different issue, that he could take the $1 million off his income. So the government, you and I, might pay 30-40% of his $1 million donation because it is tax deductible, correct?
13: Right. I mean, it is underwritten by the taxpayer, right? When you have these organizations, and again, let me be very clear, Landmark Legal Foundation, my organization is a tax-exempt organization. So donations to us, there's a purpose behind this. There's a reason, a rationale behind this. It's because you want to encourage charitable giving. And ostensibly, like groups like Landmark, we're a public interest law firm. We're here to advance certain principles. Churches the same way. They should have an exemption status. You want to encourage charitable giving, but of course, what gets caught up here and what bears discussion and which is becoming illuminated with this indictment is that there's organizations that hold themselves out allegedly that commit all of these alleged crimes. Now, the seriousness of these crimes about the SPLC that have been levied are very important to talk about. We're talking about wire fraud, bank fraud, false statements to federally insured banks, conspiracy to commit money laundering. This is an 11-count indictment, which incidentally was handed down in Alabama, so that there's a high degree of probability that you're going to be able to get a fair jury in this. It's not like they were indicted in Washington, D.C. or New York City jurisdictions and venues, which, of course, are openly hostile to the Trump DOJ. So it's important to note that this handed down in Middle District of Alabama, where, again, presumably you're going to be able to get an objective, fair jury and panel to hear this case.
18: Well, let's talk about Charlottesville, and that was the basis of some of this activities by the feds.
13: Yeah.
18: And that is Charlottesville was a right-wing, largely white individuals that marched around with tiki torches talking about the Jews will not replace us, the Jews will not replace us. And there was a person, a woman, I believe, that was killed as part of that. Somebody drove a car into her and caused death, which was a terrible incident. 90% of those operating there in Charlottesville exercise properly their First Amendment rights, which I disagree with, but nonetheless, they have the right to do what they did. It came as a shock that the Southern Poverty Law Center funded some of the Charlottesville activities that resulted in a woman's death. And then having funded the activities, they raised something like $81 million after Charlottesville when they themselves funded part of it. Do I have that right?
13: I think so. I think that's what the indictments alleges. And I think what you're saying, that was just one of multiple cases allegedly which occurred whereby the SPLC would give money to hate groups, like Ku Klux Klan, white nationalists, national socialist movements, groups connected again to the Charlottesville, to invest that money, give that money. I think that what that becomes is you recognize your own irrelevance from a national stage. Essentially, there is no institutional racism, right? The myth of Joe Biden perpetrated regarding the greatest threat to the United States is domestic terrorism. Of course, that's completely and utterly false. But when you lay out that kind of statement, you have to have some sort of evidence supporting it. There has to be some sort of incidences where these groups can point to ensure that their own relevance is maintained. And I think they looked at it possibly, again, allegedly from a business perspective. If we invest a couple hundred thousand dollars, if we give $200,000 or $300,000 to the Grand Wizard of the Ku Klux Klan who goes out and does something that we can point to about why we're still relevant and we can raise $3 or $4 million off it, I think that's from a business perspective, that's a pretty good return on investment. Keep in mind, though, of course, people give money under the pretense that the SPLC is combating this and they're duplicitous in identifying these problems that they possibly, allegedly, are orchestrating. So they're working behind the scenes to orchestrate these events and these issues, allegedly, meanwhile profiting it on the front end. Really, really duplicitous, really underhanded kind of conduct there.
18: Michael O'Neill, so the indictment alleges in this one circumstance that the Southern Poverty Law Center provided to the members of the Ku Klux Klan lots of money to incentivize and encourage them to commit racist acts that they then would fundraise off of to clip George Clooney for $1 million plus others. And that's fraud. If that statement is accurate, that's fraud.
13: Yeah, that's what we're getting at here. And a couple other interesting things. This is an organization, I think, that's had hundreds of millions of dollars in assets offshored in accounts, offshore bank accounts. Again, I think that this is the case. I'm not 100% sure, but I'm almost positive that most of their assets reside offshore. Think about this. Look at it this way. What would a public interest organization, a charitable organization, have, number one, have hundreds of millions of dollars in assets, and number two, have those assets located in bank accounts in Bermuda, the Cayman Islands, the Bahamas. Right? It sounds like something out of a John Grisham novel we're talking
18: about
13: here.
18: This is beautiful.
13: Right, Bill?
18: The number in the media is $800 million. That the Southern Poverty Law Center has, according to media accounts, $800 million in overseas bank accounts, and they pay their directors of the SPLC $500,000 to $1 million, so they keep raising money off racism that they fund in order to pay themselves a salary.
13: It sounds like a Washington grift to me, right? Then, and this kind of goes to a bigger issue, Bill, that I've been talking about a little bit here, and this is accountability of tax exempt organizations. Look, as a vice president of an exempt organization, we understand that we're under a higher calling here, that we have a privileged position in society and are under the law, and that we have an obligation to our donors to be truthful and to actually work to advance an identified problem in society. For Landmark, it's advancing constitutional conservatism and advancing the principles of liberty. And for, I guess, a group like the SPLC, who made their way combating racism and discrimination and institutional racism, what happens when that problem is alleviated, or combating hate groups when hate groups in our country really have no place and are no longer even remotely on the radar of people? Well, you have to amplify this. You have to gin up this problem to ensure that you have relevance, and then you're able to continue to appropriate this money that you need to continue to survive. And again, pay your executives hundreds of thousands, close to $1 million. Real quickly, a lot of this isn't really, a lot of the assets and the salaries of individuals of these groups, of employees of these groups, aren't secretive. You can get this. These are 990s, they're tax returns, publicly available, widespread. In fact, if you actually ask an organization to see their tax returns, we're obligated by law to produce those. Oftentimes you can just go online and say tax return of SPLC, and you can see all of the stuff that I'm talking about here.
18: Well, it's really a great thing. It's good that there's so little race discrimination that the SPLC's got to fund it.
13: Yeah.
18: And then maybe that's good, right?
13: Well, that's the point. And you kind of see this with other areas, too, with civil rights organizations. And I think you can point to the Bostock decision from Supreme Court, which didn't legalize, but found a constitutional right to same-sex marriage. After that decision was handed down, suddenly all of these organizations who had for decades worked to try to advocate for same-sex marriage rights. Well, what happens when you it's like a dog who catches the bumper of the car. Well, what do I do with this? I've caught it. I've won. I've succeeded in my in my purpose, well, I have to look for a new outlet. And what did those, a lot of those groups do after the Bostock decision? That's where you get, where you can really point to that moment and say, well, that's when we had the imposition of the transgender agenda, right? That's almost really, you can point to it. After Bostock, those groups had to ensure relevancy. And so I know what we're going to do. We're going to promote transgenderism. So that you keep seeing this evolution into more and further extremism in order to ensure the relevance or the continuation of some of these groups.
18: To put a sharper point in that, it's called the Human Rights Campaign. They had budgets of millions of dollars, huge office buildings, all built around the idea of having gay marriage. And many,
13: this is another one. That's another one.
18: And all they had to do was, they didn't want to fight it state by state, in a sense. But so when the Supreme Court got rid of all 50 states, they had big meetings. What are we going to do now? We have huge budgets. We have huge buildings. We have rent. We have mortgages. So we're making $500,000 a year each. They said, well, since that issue's done and we won, we can't fold our tents and go home. Let's find something else. Would anyone buy transgender rights? Would anyone buy boys and girls locker rooms or men playing women's sports? And they thought, I don't know if that's going to fly. Well, guess what? It did. And right now they're still raising millions of dollars on having teenage boys dressed with teenage girls and men playing women's sports. Didn't it work? They simply switched to something else.
13: Yeah, exactly. I think of homelessness too. That's another one, right? We know the homeless grift. I mean, look at the numbers in California, for example, San Francisco. They spend how many tens of thousands of dollars on each homeless person? And to the extent to which the amount of money spent to combat homelessness is absurd. And it's not to actually fix homelessness. And again, I would submit to you that that issue's really been fixed. The overwhelming majority of people who are homeless want to be homeless. Look, I mean, it's just a fact. You're either, you want to live that kind of life. If you really want to take advantage of all the assets and all of the social safety nets that's available to you, you can do that. But in order to continue to propagate yourself and to maintain your relevance, you have to ensure that the problem persists. And that's really what we're talking about here. There's an incentive to ensure that a given problem continues to exist to ensure your own relevance.
18: And lastly, about 2 minutes remaining here, Michael O'Neill, recent Supreme Court decisions saying that in Louisiana, race-based discrimination is prohibited by the Constitution. But the Democrats... Yeah, it's not about race. It's about keeping Democrats in power, using race to the vehicle of getting where they want to go, which is political power. And now the Supreme Court's finally ruled 6-3. You can't use majority-minority districts, which the problem is so minute and small today. Black presidents, black attorney generals, black Supreme Court justices in the South, black mayors, black county commissioners, black prosecutors, they're everywhere, which is a good thing. And you can't keep telling me that we can have race-based discrimination prohibited by law. You know what I'm saying?
13: Well, absolutely. And this is a fantastic decision from the Supreme Court. Justice Alito really nailed this one. I encourage everybody to read it. But race, going forward, race cannot be the predominant factor in determining how to gerrymander congressional districts. Now, that's a really good news for us. We've moved on as a society, and there's a recognized opinion that there is no institutional racism. Obviously, there are people who are prejudiced. I'm not going to sit here and say that people, individuals have prejudice, but to try to argue that there's this embedded institutional racism in election groups is absurd, right? To think of state legislature of Georgia is actually discriminating on the basis of race in 2026 is beyond the pale. It's just not something that exists anymore. Thankfully, again, this is all good news. This is all progress from a societal standpoint. We should welcome this, moving towards that colorblind ideal that we want to talk about and we want to achieve. And this brings us another step closer to that. So kudos to the Supreme Court. Kudos to Justice Alito for doing exactly what's necessary and saying that race can no longer be the predominant factor in how we determine how our congressional districts are apportioned.
18: And lastly, after the Civil War, which political party was in charge of racism in the South to make sure black folks didn't have civil rights? Which political party was that?
13: I think we're pretty clear on that one. It's the Democrat Party.
18: And which party was lynching 4,000 black men and women? Which political party did that?
13: Yeah, Democrat Party. Look, it's a quote unquote conservative Supreme Court that's moving us inexorably towards this goal, which is good news. We saw it over a decade ago in the Shelby County decision, and now we're seeing another one in this Louisiana versus Calais. So really good, solid decisions and wins, not wins for the Republican Party, not wins for conservatives. Obviously, that's something to factor on, but really wins for the American people, which is the most important thing.
18: The Southern Poverty Law Center funds racism. The NAACP funds racism to keep it going so they can fundraise off of it and keep their troops in order and get everyone paid. It's all about money. Follow the money and you'll find out the results of what's happening. And this is a blow to the Democratic Party, but not to African Americans, who certainly have the freedom to vote whoever, however they want to vote. In fact, in Georgia, in the 2024 election, a greater percentage of black folks voted in Georgia than any other election. There's no prohibition whatsoever, but the Democrats perpetrate a lie to benefit themselves. And when the Southern Poverty Law Center funds racism and then fundraise off racism, it's rather circuitous. Once again, Michael O'Neill, what is the website of your group if people need more information?
13: Yeah, landmarklegal.org, landmarklegal.org. You can read our brief in Louisiana versus Calais where we touch on a lot of these points that I was just talking about. I encourage you to look at all the great stuff we're up to, landmarklegal.org.
18: Well, I think Justice Roberts said the way to end racism is to quit practicing racism.
13: I love it, right?
18: Well, it's pretty simple, but as long as the media is completely, and when I watch the media coverage of the Louisiana decision, it's all about getting rid of black members of Congress. No, it is not. It means the Constitution prohibits race discrimination, so stop practicing race discrimination, 6-3. All right, Michael O'Neill, you're a great American, and thanks for coming on the Bill Cunningham Show. Thank you, Michael.
13: Take care, Bill. Have a great day.
18: And God bless America. Let's continue with more. The way to stop racism is to stop being racist. Bill Cunningham, the Great American, live with you every Sunday night.
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18: Activities of one Donald Trump saying that the Straits of Hormuz will serve as a vehicle to have the U.S. Navy escort out many ships over the next few days. And Iran has responded to that by saying, hold up on that car. Don't do that. And so in one sense, there's a ceasefire. And in one sense, the Iranian war has ended. But on the other sense, if Iran fires on U.S. naval ships, does that start the 90 days clock all over again? Maybe it does. So we have an expert coming up, Colonel Wes Martin, who has many columns at Newsmax.com about that. But Michael O'Neill spoke quite a bit about the Southern Poverty Law Center, which is an adjunct of the Democratic Party that pays for racism so they can oppose it, which is wonderful. It's like the Constitution prohibits racism, doesn't prohibit politics. So when the Supreme Court ruled a couple days ago on racial gerrymandering of districts, on one hand, the Constitution prohibits racism, but on the other hand, it doesn't prohibit politics. This is about Democratic politics and more. So let's continue with more. Coming up next is Colonel Wes Martin to talk about the Iranian situation and how it's connected somehow to Iraq. Bill Cunningham, the Great American, with you every Sunday night.
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9: From ABC News, I'm Dave Packer. President Trump says he's not accepting the terms of Iran's latest proposal to end the war, and indicating Sunday that the U.S. will offer help to ships trapped in the Strait of Hormuz.
10: The British Navy's monitoring group recorded more than 40 incidents of vessels attacked, damaged, or turned back in or near the Strait of Hormuz since the war began, and says 20,000 seafarers are trapped on ships which can't sail out. President Trump saying in his post, many of the ships are running low on food, and suggesting Iran and the U.S. will both be part of the new, quote, humanitarian gesture to let the ships sail free.
9: ABC's Tom Sophie Burridge, a top Iranian official, says the U.S. escorting stranded ships would be considered a violation of the ceasefire. More than 24 hours after Spirit Airlines abruptly shut down, some other carriers are now worried about their financial stability. But there's growing debate whether taxpayer dollars should be used to prop up struggling airlines.
11: JetBlue moving quickly just hours after Spirit went under, announcing it will pick up some of the lost service at Fort Lauderdale with 11 new routes starting this summer. But one industry group made up of Allegiant, Avelo, Frontier, and Sun Country Airlines requesting $2.5 billion in financial relief from the Trump administration, citing those sky-high fuel costs. The group representing major carriers like Delta, American, Southwest, and United saying, quote, government intervention on behalf of those airlines would punish other airlines.
9: ABC's Morgan Norwood. Two U.S. service members went missing Saturday while taking part in a multinational training exercise in Morocco. It's believed the service members fell from a cliff into the ocean.
12: An urgent and massive search and rescue operation by ground, air, and sea is underway in southwestern Morocco. The U.S. and Morocco deploying drones, helicopters, and naval vessels, as well as mobilizing mountaineers and divers scouring the waters off the coast to try to find them.
9: That's ABC's Lama Hassan. 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
13: Louisville Metro Police are investigating a deadly shooting in the Pleasure Ridge neighborhood from Sunday afternoon. Just around 3:30, officers responded to the intersection of Terry Road at Paradise Lane. There they found a man inside a vehicle suffering from gunshot wounds, and he was pronounced dead at the scene. The homicide unit is leading this investigation. There was no suspect information at this time. History made at Saturday's 152nd Kentucky Derby at Churchill Downs. Golden Temple winning after coming from the back of the field down the stretch. The win also made Shuri Duvall the first woman to train a Derby winning horse.
14: No matter what, how big the dream seems, you can do it. It doesn't matter. You will fall, you'll fail, and you just have to keep going.
13: Morning line favorite Renegade was second, and third, O'Selly, who had 71 odds to win. It's not been confirmed if Golden Temple will run in the Preakness. I'm Lee Mowen.
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20: For your first alert forecast, we are tracking a few isolated chances in central and northern Kentucky to start off your Oaks Day. It's going to bring a few isolated chances throughout the daytime. Temperatures will work into the low end of the 60s. Overall, a very spring-like setup. A little bit of a chill in the morning, better in the afternoon. For your Derby Day, you will still see some isolated rounds of action on the forecast. Temperatures get stuck in the upper 50s. Watch out for that overnight from Saturday into Sunday. Things get a bit frosty. For WQYT, I'm First Alert Meteorologist Alexa Minton.
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2: Kentucky to start off your Oaks Day. It's going to bring a few isolated chances throughout the daytime. Temperatures will work into the low end of the 60s. Overall, a very spring-like setup. A little bit of a chill in the morning, better in the afternoon. For your Derby Day, you will still see some isolated rounds of action on the forecast. Temperatures get stuck in the upper 50s. Watch out for that overnight from Saturday into Sunday. Things get a bit frosty. For WKYT, I'm First Alert Meteorologist Alexa Minton.
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11: The British military says a second ship in just hours has been hit by projectiles in the Strait of Hormuz. This after President Trump indicating Sunday that the U.S. will offer help to ships trapped in the strait. The Pentagon says that starts Monday. President Trump says he's not accepting the terms of Iran's latest proposal to end the war. Ranking member of the Senate Armed Services Committee, Democrat Jack Reed, telling ABC's This Week the conflict may have backed Iran against the wall.
12: I think they feel that their only defense might be a nuclear weapon. So we've ironically, I think, given them more reasons to push for a nuclear weapon. We have to prevent that.
11: The shutdown of Spirit Airlines, now impacting 17,000 employees and thousands of travelers, the airline pointing to rising fuel prices as the reason it had to fold. An urgent manhunt after two U.S. service members went missing Saturday while training in Morocco. It's believed the service members fell from a cliff into the ocean. This is ABC News.
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5: From ABC News, I'm Dave Packer. President Trump says he's not accepting the terms of Iran's latest proposal to end the war, and indicating Sunday that the U.S. will offer help to ships trapped in the Strait of Hormuz.
6: The British Navy's monitoring group recorded more than 40 incidents of vessels attacked, damaged, or turned back in or near the Strait of Hormuz since the war began, and says 20,000 seafarers are trapped on ships which can't sail out. President Trump saying in his post, many of the ships are running low on food, and suggesting Iran and the U.S. will both be part of the new, quote, humanitarian gesture to let the ships sail free.
5: ABC's Tom Sophie Burridge, a top Iranian official, says the U.S. escorting stranded ships would be considered a violation of the ceasefire. More than 24 hours after Spirit Airlines abruptly shut down, some other carriers are now worried about their financial stability. But there's growing debate whether taxpayer dollars should be used to prop up struggling airlines.
7: JetBlue moving quickly just hours after Spirit went under, announcing it will pick up some of the lost service at Fort Lauderdale with 11 new routes starting this summer. But one industry group made up of Allegiant, Avelo, Frontier, and Sun Country Airlines requesting $2.5 billion in financial relief from the Trump administration, citing those sky-high fuel costs. The group representing major carriers like Delta, American, Southwest, and United saying, quote, government intervention on behalf of those airlines would punish other airlines.
5: ABC's Morgan Norwood. Two U.S. service members went missing Saturday while taking part in a multinational training exercise in Morocco. It's believed the service members fell from a cliff into the ocean.
8: An urgent and massive search and rescue operation by ground, air, and sea is underway in southwestern Morocco. The U.S. and Morocco deploying drones, helicopters, and naval vessels, as well as mobilizing mountaineers and divers scouring the waters off the coast to try to find them.
5: That's ABC's Lama Hassan. 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
10: Louisville Metro Police are investigating a deadly shooting in the Pleasure Ridge neighborhood from Sunday afternoon. Just around 3:30, officers responded to the intersection of Terry Road at Paradise Lane. There they found a man inside a vehicle suffering from gunshot wounds, and he was pronounced dead at the scene. The homicide unit is leading this investigation. There was no suspect information at this time. History made at Saturday's 152nd Kentucky Derby at Churchill Downs. Golden Temple winning after coming from the back of the field down the stretch. The win also made Shuri Duvall the first woman to train a Derby-winning horse.
11: No matter what, how big the dream seems, you can do it. It doesn't matter. You will fall, you'll fail, and you just have to keep going.
10: Morning line favorite Renegade was second, and third, Ocelli, who had 71 odds to win. It's not been confirmed if Golden Temple will run in the Preakness. I'm Lee Mowen.
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17: For your first alert forecast, we are tracking a few isolated chances in central and northern Kentucky to start off your Oaks Day. It's going to bring a few isolated chances throughout the daytime. Temperatures will work into the low end of the 60s. Overall, a very spring-like setup. A little bit of a chill in the morning, better in the afternoon. For your Derby Day, you will still see some isolated rounds of action on the forecast. Temperatures get stuck in the upper 50s. Watch out for that overnight from Saturday into Sunday. Things get a bit frosty. For WKYT, I'm First Alert Meteorologist Alexa Minton.
9: Have you heard the news?
18: Democrats got absolutely nothing.
9: DHS shutdown's over.
18: For their political charade and shenanigans out of that.
19: The gas will go down.
9: Pain at the pump. Trump says don't panic.
20: As soon as the war's over, it'll drop like a rock.
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6: From ABC News, I'm Dave Packer. Broken Spirit. Spirit Airlines flew its final flight Saturday. That means anyone else who planned to fly the low-cost carrier was grounded. ABC's Morgan Norwood.
7: More than 24 hours after Spirit Airlines' last flight landed in Dallas.
8: We had to book new flights with a different airline. It's just been us here with three kids.
7: Stranded passengers paying hundreds more out of pocket just to get home.
9: We had to call someone to help us because we couldn't afford it.
7: Others trying to navigate refunds with little clarity on when they'll see their money again.
6: Now some airlines are stepping up to help stranded Spirit passengers at special pricing for a limited time. The British military says a second ship in just hours has been hit by projectiles in the Strait of Hormuz. This after President Trump indicating Sunday that the U.S. will offer help to ships stranded in the strait.
10: The British Navy's monitoring group recorded more than 40 incidents of vessels attacked, damaged, or turned back in or near the Strait of Hormuz since the war began, and says 20,000 seafarers are trapped on ships which can't sail out. President Trump saying in his post, many of the ships are running low on food, and suggesting Iran and the U.S. will both be part of the new, quote, humanitarian gesture to let the ship sail free.
6: ABC's Tom Sophie Burridge. Two U.S. service members went missing Saturday while taking part in a multinational training exercise in Morocco. It's believed they fell from a cliff into the ocean while on a hike with their unit.
11: These service members who are in the army were reported missing on Saturday. They were taking part in an annual multinational military exercise called the African Lion Exercises, involving some 5,000 troops and personnel from 40 countries. Officials saying while the incident remains under investigation, there is no indication of foul play.
6: ABC's Lama Hassan. The World Health Organization says a suspected outbreak of the Hanta virus on a cruise ship in the Atlantic has left three people dead and others in intensive care. 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
13: Kentucky Attorney General Russell Coleman on Friday is pursuing state murder charges against the man accused of shooting and killing two bank employees during a robbery in Berea Thursday afternoon. 18-year-old Braylon Weaver was arrested near I-64 in Lexington Friday morning and now federally charged with armed bank robbery, use of a firearm, and a crime of violence, and causing death with a firearm in the course of the crime of violence. Woods. Weaver said to have entered a U.S. bank on Chestnut Street before 2 o'clock Thursday afternoon, allegedly killing 42-year-old Brian Switzer of Jessamine County and 35-year-old Brianna Edwards of Madison County. A man hospitalized after LPD saying he accidentally shot himself Sunday morning. Lexington police officers responded to Queen Avenue before 5 o'clock, finding a man suffering from a gunshot wound. And while they say he was uncooperative, the man would tell them the shooting was an accident and left him with life-threatening injuries. I'm Lee Mowen.
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14: For your First Alert forecast, we are tracking a few isolated chances in central and northern Kentucky to start off your Oaks Day. It's going to bring a few isolated chances throughout the daytime. Temperatures will work into the low end of the 60s. Overall, a very spring-like setup. A little bit of a chill in the morning, better in the afternoon. For your Derby Day, you will still see some isolated rounds of action on the forecast. Temperatures get stuck in the upper 50s. Watch out for that overnight from Saturday into Sunday. Things get a bit frosty. For WKYT, I'm First Alert meteorologist Alexa Minton.
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13: Maria Bartiromo, and this is the Fox Business Report.
14: The major averages ending higher last week, with the NASDAQ and S&P 500 closing out the week at fresh record highs, and the tech-heavy NASDAQ trading above the 25,000 level for the first time. As strong earnings season rolled on, and Apple became the latest tech giant to beat Wall Street forecast. Most of the big cap Magnificent Seven stocks ending higher for the week, with Google parent Alphabet and Amazon notching record closes, even as AI spending worries still linger over the tech sector. Kenny Polcari, chief market strategist at Slatestone Wealth, says there is continued life in the AI trade.
15: We're still in the very, very early stages of this story, and it only changes from day to day. Quantum's going to be the next thing. It's going to just give it a whole nother set of new life.
14: More earnings are on deck for today, including Palantir Technologies, Paramount, Skydance, and Tyson Foods, among others. That's your Fox Business Report. I'm Hillary Barsky, invested in you.

0: We're all in this together. 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
1: 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All right. If you're just waking up 27 minutes after the hour, police in Oklahoma are looking for suspects in a shooting that occurred in the evening. It was a Sunday fun day event. It turned out to be not so fun.
2: The party was being held at a campground at Lake Arcadia in the town of Edmond. That is about 15 miles from Oklahoma City. At least 10 people were taken to hospitals. Their condition is unknown. I'm Mark Mayfield.
1: Transportation Secretary Sean Duffy is pointing fingers towards the Biden administration after the shutdown of Spirit Airlines.
3: Duffy spoke on ABC's This Week.
4: Spirit tried to merge with JetBlue. The Joe Biden people to judge administration and DOJ tanked that deal. Immediately after that, they filed for bankruptcy. They were having financial problems. They filed for bankruptcy again last year. They were bleeding money.
3: Duffy said he's proud of other airlines stepping in to help Spirit customers who need to rebook travel. He also said Spirit employees now have special access to apply for jobs with other American airlines. The discount carrier announced on Saturday it was canceling all flights and going out of business after failing to reach a deal for a government bailout. I'm Tammy Trujillo.
1: The man accused of attempting to assassinate President Trump at the White House Correspondents' Dinner is reportedly on suicide precautions. More from Jason Nathanson.
5: Lawyers for 31-year-old Cole Allen say their client is not suicidal and they want him off of suicide precautions. They filed a motion in D.C. claiming Allen's being held in a padded cell in a straitjacket with the lights always on and he can only leave for legal or medical visits. The motion says a nurse cleared the 31-year-old Torrance teacher of the suicidal designation earlier this week and he should have been in a regular cell by now, but he's not. I'm Jason Nathanson.
1: Former New York City Mayor Rudy Giuliani has been hospitalized and is in critical condition.
6: A spokesman for Giuliani said in a statement that he was stable with no update given as to what happened. The statement went on to say that Giuliani is, quote, a fighter who has faced every challenge in his life with unwavering strength, and he's fighting with that same level of strength as we speak. In New York, I'm Jonathan O'Halloran.
1: Well, the Kentucky Derby, 152nd edition of the Kentucky Derby and Run for the Roses, is in the record books, and the winner is Golden Temple from last to first and virtually in a single stretch. Sherry Duvall became the first female trainer to win the Derby, and jockey Jose Ortiz, his first Kentucky Derby win. The Preakness is less than 2 weeks away from Baltimore. And the NHL, Lightning lost 4-3 to the Canadiens. Montreal wins a series 4-3. Avs 9-6, out shooting the Wild. Colorado in round two, already leading 1-0. Pistons advance to the second round of the NBA playoffs, beating the Magic. And the Cavs eliminated the Raptors, 114-102. Cleveland advances to round two. Hey, speaking of Michael Jackson, his mother, Catherine, 96 years old today. Country great, Randy Travis is 67 and Masters champion. Rory McIlroy, 37. If it's your birthday, happy birthday. So glad you were born.
7: This is Michael from Cincinnati, Ohio. Your morning show is my morning show. Michael Durger.
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15: Golden Tempo's thrilling win at the Kentucky Derby Saturday had a lot of witnesses. NBC reports record ratings for the Derby with more than 19.6 million tuning in. College baseball, Tennessee held off Kentucky 10-9, avoiding a three-game sweep. The Wildcats fall to 29-16 on the season. And racing, Chase Elliott takes a checkered flag at the NASCAR race at the Texas Motor Speedway. I'm Matt McCoy.
16: This is 11-year NBA veteran Katina Mobley. This is what's trending from iHeart Sports Network.
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19: ABC News, I'm Brian Clark. An offer from America starting today for ships stuck in the Strait of Hormuz by the war with Iran.
20: Posting on social media, the president writing, quote, "For the good of Iran, the Middle East, and the United States, we have told these countries that we will guide their ships safely out of these restricted waterways so they can freely and ably get on with their business." The president's announcement coming after another cargo vessel was reportedly attacked by multiple small craft off the coast of Iran.
19: That's ABC's Tom Sufi Burge in the Middle East. 13 people injured after a shooting at a party in Oklahoma. Police say it happened at a lake near Oklahoma City. The search is on for suspects. There are no arrests yet, but police say there is no danger to the public. Former New York City Mayor Rudy Giuliani is in a hospital in Florida in critical but stable condition, according to a spokesman. A few days ago, the 81-year-old told his talk show audience that he was feeling, quote, a little under the weather. This is ABC News.
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1: Good morning, Michael. This is Daniel from Hernando, Mississippi. May the 4th be with you.
2: Well, good morning, fellas. I got a little electrical story for you. Back in the light days, I got Pop changing out a live 110. I just wanted to say, don't let your wife drink and do electrical work. That day, it took a splash of turkey to finish. Low IQ Bob, Mississippi.
3: Don't you love how it's always just a splash with Bob? Just a splash. Why do I get a feeling it's a big splash?
4: Just a dabble, do you?
3: 54 minutes after the hour, if you're just waking up, President Trump says the U.S. will begin escorting commercial ships through the Strait of Hormuz.
5: He announced that the escorts will start Monday, describing the move as a response to requests from several unnamed countries not directly involved in the fighting that ask Washington to help free ships that are currently unable to move through the waterway. Trump said the move is for the good of Iran, the Middle East, and the U.S. The operation will be called Project Freedom, with Trump saying there's still discussions ongoing with Iran that could lead to something very positive for all. I'm Mark Mayfield.
3: We got Spirit. Yes, we do. No, they don't either. Transportation Secretary Sean Duffy pointing fingers at the Biden administration as we all say bye-bye to Spirit Airlines.
6: Duffy spoke on ABC's This Week.
7: Spirit tried to merge with JetBlue. The Joe Biden, Pete Buttigieg administration and DOJ tanked that deal. Immediately after that, they filed for bankruptcy. They were having financial problems. They filed for bankruptcy again last year. They were bleeding money.
6: Duffy said he's proud of other airlines stepping in to help Spirit customers who need to rebook travel. He also said Spirit employees now have special access to apply for jobs with other American airlines. The discount carrier announced on Saturday it was canceling all flights and going out of business after failing to reach a deal for a government bailout. I'm Tammy Trujillo.
3: America's mayor, Rudy Giuliani, has been hospitalized in Florida. He's in critical condition.
8: A spokesman for Giuliani said in a statement that he was stable with no update given as to what happened. The statement went on to say that Giuliani is, quote, a fighter who has faced every challenge in his life with unwavering strength, and he's fighting with that same level of strength as we speak. In New York, I'm Jonathan O'Halloran.
3: Golden Tempo, the winner of the 152nd Run for the Roses.
9: Winning trainer Sherry DeVoe says it's a special moment.
10: I myself have never felt that it was a disadvantage, but we are underrepresented, and it's an honor. Truly an honor to be here for all of us.
9: DeVoe is the first female trainer to win the Derby. Renegade and O'Shelly finished in second and third place at Churchill Downs in Louisville. This marked jockey Jose Ortiz's first Kentucky Derby win. The Preakness Stakes, the next race in the Triple Crown, will take place May 16th in Maryland. I'm Jim Forbes.
3: NASA says a potentially hazardous asteroid will fly right past the Earth in about 3 years' time.
11: Big news day, huh?
12: Man, NASA's making some huge announcement. Yeah, they've been talking about it all day.
13: Experts say the asteroid named Apophis is roughly 250 yards wide and would do catastrophic damage if it actually hit the Earth, but they call that an extreme long shot. Radar observations of Apophis during its flyby in 2021 ruled out an impact for at least the next century.
14: I'm not running anymore.
15: Great speech. I'm sure the asteroid will be very moved.
13: NASA's website says it'll safely pass about 20,000 miles from Earth on April 13th, 2029, though the agency notes that distance is closer than the distance of many satellites in orbit. I'm Scott Carr.
3: In baseball, Tigers beat the Rangers, Cardinals fell to the Dodgers, Guardians lost to the A's, Rays beat the Giants, Pirates shut out the Reds, D-backs lost to the Cubbies, and the Padres beat the White Sox. Lightning, season over. Losing 4-3 to the Canadiens, Montreal advances. Avs in the second round take game one against the Wild 9-6 in NBA playoffs. Pistons advance to the second round, defeating the Magic, and the Cavs eliminate the Raptors. Cleveland advances to round two. Birthdays today. 6 feet under in Hall Pass actor Richard Jenkins is 79 years old. Country great Randy Travis, 67. And Rory McIlroy, your two-time Masters winner in a row, 37 years old. If it's your birthday, happy birthday. So glad you were born. And thanks for waking up with your morning show.
16: My name is Craig Ferguson. I am originally from Glasgow, Scotland. My morning show is your morning show with Michael Del Giorno.
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22: From ABC News, I'm Brian Clark. A new warning from Iran that it will attack U.S. forces who attempt to interfere in the Strait of Hormuz. That announcement came at the start of what President Trump is calling Operation Freedom, a U.S.-led effort to get commercial ships through the strait that has been effectively closed, which has caused prices to rise around the world, says ABC's Lionel Moise.
23: Experts are warning of a second wave of war-related inflation, which could see groceries, medicine, beauty products, and clothes get even more expensive, not just because of transportation costs, but because of the higher cost of packaging and materials derived from petroleum, like polyester and nylon for clothes.
22: President Trump Sunday told reporters negotiations with Iran were going very well, but earlier in the day, Democratic Senator Jack Reed of Rhode Island criticized how he's handled the war.
24: I don't believe the president has a plan. I think it's impulsive, it's day-to-day, it's how he feels.
22: Law enforcement in Oklahoma says that while no one's in custody, there's no apparent threat to the public after a mass shooting at a campground north of Oklahoma City left about a dozen people hurt.
25: A large crowd had gathered for a party on the shore of Arcadia Lake when someone started shooting. Jason Hearn was there.
26: Probably 200 to 300 rounds were shot up, is what it seemed like.
27: Edmond police, along with Oklahoma Highway Patrol and Oklahoma City police, responded to find multiple victims.
25: Edmond's Emily Ward says 10 people went by ambulances to hospitals in the area. The police are looking for suspects and a motive. Jim Ryan, ABC News.
22: A spokesman for Rudy Giuliani says the former mayor of New York City has been hospitalized in critical condition in Florida. The spokesman did not say what led to the 81-year-old's hospitalization. GameStop is bidding to buy eBay. The video game retailer is offering $125 per share to buy the online auction house, with a total price tag north of $55 billion. 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
0: Good morning from WKYT News. I'm Kristen Kennedy with your headlines on this Friday. Police are still searching for a man they say killed two people in a bank robbery. Around 2 yesterday afternoon, officers say the man walked into the U.S. Bank on Chestnut Street in Berea, shot two people, and drove off. The chase took them into Lexington. The trial for a man accused of killing former state representative Wesley Morgan's daughter, Jordan, begins today. Shannon Gilday is facing a murder charge. Jury selection for his trial, that's in Shelby County, is expected to take a week. The Phillies will run for the lilies today in the 152nd Kentucky Oaks. WKYT's live coverage from Churchill Downs starts at 9 with Everyday Kentucky. With your headlines for WKYT Mornings, I'm Kristen Kennedy.
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1: 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It's actually in the parking lot there, so we're okay past it now. Lights are working again at Man-O-War in Pimlico. 422-8727 is the Right Way Auto Glass traffic tip line. 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
28: For your First Alert forecast, we have got a wet week ahead. Now, today, we will notice a few of those morning showers tapering off. And by the afternoon, a few glimpses of sunshine help us work back into some typical warmth of temperatures in the mid to upper 70s. Rounds of rain are on the forecast throughout the rest of the week, though, and those conditions remain relatively cool. So keep your umbrella handy and keep a light jacket handy. You're going to need it. For WKYT, I'm First Alert Meteorologist Alexa Minton.
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3: Outside of Oklahoma City, oil prices have steadied as the president announced the U.S. military will escort vessels through the Strait of Hormuz. America's mayor, Rudy Giuliani, reportedly in critical condition in a hospital in Florida, and Delta stepping up to help passengers affected by the sudden shutdown of Spirit Airlines. Good morning and welcome to Monday. May the 4th be with you as everybody keeps texting and emailing and sending talkbacks. It is May the 4th, year of our Lord, 2026. President Trump might be also preparing for new strikes against Iran. This as U.S. crude oil exports are surging. Rory O'Neill, our national correspondent, has the very latest on that. Good morning, Rory.
4: Hey there, Michael. Good morning. Rhode Island Independence Day, by the way.
3: Yes.
4: Two months ahead of Philadelphia, but for the record. The interesting developments this morning out of Iran include claims, now unsubstantiated claims, by Iran's news agency that says the Iranian forces were actually able to fire two missiles that struck a U.S. warship near Jask Island. Now, there are reports from representatives of the Trump administration off the record denying that these reports are true, but just know that this news headline is circulating out there as the Trump administration also considers what targets may be next if this ceasefire comes to an end. President Trump also announced over the weekend Project Freedom, an effort by the U.S. military to escort ships through the Strait of Hormuz. Let's see if that program picks up in the days ahead, if ship owners agree to let their ships make the passage with American escorts.
3: You know, all the ingredients have been sitting here on the prep table this entire time. The meal is late getting to the table. We were talking about escorting ships day one, right?
4: Right.
3: Seems, yeah, that, seemingly.
4: Well, also asking for help to escort those ships, right? I mean, that's the other thing, is that more American firepower has arrived in the scene. Plus, the American forces are not conducting the strikes in Iran, right? So they're not doing as much, air quotes there, that free them up for some of these escort operations. But, you know, we were turning to the UK and Germany and France saying, hey, how about a little help here? And so far, still have gotten nothing.
3: Yeah, so asking for others, because the Strait of Hormuz doesn't belong to anybody. So an international coalition to free up these international waters would have been in a good, better, best scenario, best. But better is, well, if no one else will, we will for the world. I mean, I got an email over the weekend. Rory, of course, you could take the question if you'd like, or I sure will after we're gone. But it asks, hey, help me out. Maybe I'm just an idiot. But if we have an energy independence in America and most of this oil going through the strait impacts China and Russia and Europe, you know, why is oil prices going up in America? Well, you know, the short version of the long answer to that.
4: Yeah, it's a global trade. It's a globally traded commodity on the world market. And that's why everyone is paying more. The U.S., by the way, is paying more than most more. So our increase is more significant than what we've seen even in Southeast Asia. But their issue is more with supply in Southeast Asia, which is making this a bigger problem for them. Not just the oil and the natural gas, but also helium and fertilizer products as well, not getting out there. And that's getting to be a real hardship.
3: Yeah. And as I explained to my son, there's also the aspect of oil is priced on a futures market. So any uncertainty impacts futures markets. All right. What about this? All of this preparation for new airstrikes while crude oil exports are surging. What to that aspect?
4: Well, we know that the administration is looking at perhaps resuming strikes because they're getting nowhere with the talks. It doesn't seem to be making any progress. So perhaps more strikes to nudge Iran to start to give in on some of their demands. And we are seeing American exports surge. There's a parade of tankers trying to get to New Orleans as fast as they can to try to deliver the oil that we are refining here and have it sent out to the rest of the world. Again, it is a global commodity. And if Exxon can sell it for $110 to South Korea, so be it. They're not going to sell it to us for $60. So, they're going to look at it's oil, and oil goes where the money is.
3: I'll give you your headline for the third hour.
4: Oh, boy.
3: No Frill is now no more. Spirit Airlines is history. How did it happen? Why did it happen? And what's next? If you're holding a Spirit Airlines ticket, Rory has details coming up in the third hour. Getting back to Iran, I was trying to hold off because I don't want to put

0: this phenomenon of...
1: Have you heard the news?
2: Democrats got absolutely nothing.
1: DHS shutdown's over.
2: For their political charade and shenanigans out of that.
3: The gas will go down.
1: Pain at the pump. Trump says don't panic.
3: As soon as the war's over, it'll drop like a rock.
4: When was the last time you woke up actually feeling rested or got through the day without feeling stressed out? 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
1: Have you heard the news?
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1: DHS shutdown's over.
2: For their political charade and shenanigans out of that.
3: The gas will go down.
1: Pain at the pump. Trump says don't panic.
3: As soon as the war's over, it'll drop like a rock.
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17: It's August 2023, a county government meeting in Pennsylvania's Lehigh Valley. 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
18: My two-month-old son was happily drinking milk from his bottle when he quickly started choking, turned blue, and went limp. My boyfriend transported our son to the changing table as I grabbed an anti-choking device and my boyfriend began assembling it. Two pumps of the device and my son was conscious, gasping for air and coughing up milk.
17: They all went to the ER to make sure the baby was okay.
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18: I'm a postpartum mom dealing with the grief and the trauma of my son being ripped from my arms. And I'm a mom who lost everything in less than 24 hours due to one doctor's misdiagnosis. Enough is enough.
17: And then the next person speaks. And the next one. The stories they tell form a pattern of parents walking into a Lehigh Valley hospital to get help for a child, only to leave without them. And the same doctor's name kept coming up again and again. A pediatrician.
19: I ask you, what kind of doctor does this?
17: That's what I wanted to know, too. From Serial Productions and the New York Times, I'm Diane Neary, and this is The Preventionist, a story about a doctor and the rise of a powerful field of pediatric medicine.
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20: 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I'm Michael. Jeffrey's got the sound. I don't know what Red's doing over there. He was trying to get on a site that the company wouldn't allow him to get on. Talk to you about that addiction. No, we were just trying to see some latest odds on something happening in the, what do they call that market?
22: Polymarkets.
23: Polymarket. Features market.
20: By the time you give me an answer, Red, my lifeline is up. Polymarket is what I was looking for. Let's see. Delta down, maybe stepping up to help. That's expensive for Delta because, you know. Let's face it, Spirit Airlines was like just barely more than a bus fare, which is probably why it's going under. That and the experience was a little less than desirable from the few I know that have flown it. But Delta's going to step up and help passengers that have been affected by the sudden bankruptcy and shutdown of Spirit Airlines that will not be bailed out, nor will it be merging anytime soon with JetBlue. America's mayor, Rudy Giuliani, has been hospitalized in critical condition. He's at a hospital in Florida. Nothing has been said other than he's a fighter. They haven't told us anything about what he's being treated for. I think Rudy Giuliani's about 81, something like that, 81, 82. Devil Wears Prada 2 topped the box office, bringing in $77 million. More impressively, after $200 million, was another $54 million for Michael, the Michael Jackson biopic, which I actually saw. Tremendous performances and storytelling. The controversial part of Michael's life not covered. It makes you wonder if a sequel is coming. Golden Tempo, the aerial view that was shown shortly after the race, which shows Golden Tempo going from last to first, basically in the stretch, is one of the most extraordinary closes since Secretariat, quite frankly. Just amazing. The biggest disappointments, I mean, Commandment 7th, So Happy 9th, So Happy when it was the odds leader up until about 2 minutes before the race. Emerging Markets was 10th. Further Ado, My Horse was 11th. No one saw it coming, but Golden Tempo is the 152nd winner of the Kentucky Derby. And for jockey Jose Ortiz, his first Kentucky Derby victory and our first female trainer to ever win a Kentucky Derby, Sherry Duvaux. A lot of firsts in the first jewel of the Triple Crown. The Preakness comes up in less than 2 weeks. Well, Congress and European allies are all waiting for additional information on what President Trump might mean by withdrawing thousands of U.S. troops from Germany. Our White House correspondent John Decker is at the White House. He'll be covering the president throughout the day. Well, I think what he meant was thousands. I think what he's implying is you don't want to help us. We're not going to stay and help you, right?
1: Well, that's right. But, you know, those troops are not there just solely to protect Germany. Those troops are there because they are there as a way to make it easier for the U.S. to achieve its missions by having a base right there in Germany to refuel. We've seen that so many times. And also to have a stopover if troops are on their way, for instance, to the Middle East theater. So we'll see. The president has also threatened to remove troops from other countries as well. Italy, Spain, for instance. Spain, one of those countries that has really gotten under the president's skin because they're not contributing their full weight in terms of NATO and the defense budget that it puts forward to support NATO. So this is the president, as you point out, Michael, striking back in the way that you just said. If you're not going to support us as it relates to Operation Epic Fury, then this is the result that you're going to see as it relates to U.S. forces in the European theater.
20: I don't know how to say it any other way than I don't get the president right now. All right, so you have removed the nuclear threat of Iran. You can't remove it forever, but you've kicked the can anywhere from 7 to 10 years, and you can continue to maintenance bomb any movement on these facilities to rebuild. You wanted to get a coalition to get, it's an international body of water. You didn't want to have to open the strait yourself. I get it. You tried to do a coalition. They wouldn't. That's frustrating. Right. I get it. But moveon.org, yeah. You know, put some Marines on the island, put some ships in the Strait of Hormuz and move on. He just keeps making this bigger and bigger. I don't understand. If you had an agreement with Iran today on paper, I mean, other than for a potential Nobel Peace Prize, it's not worth the paper it's written on, let alone the ink that's used. So who would believe him even if they signed it? So you did it. You stopped them, and you can tell them. And if you make any moves on those materials or missiles, we're going to bomb you again. Otherwise, we're gone. It's over. I don't understand why that's not enough for the president. What am I missing, John?
1: I don't know. I mean, what I think the president might be missing is your good counsel, you know, because you raise a really good point. You raise really good, valid points in terms of bringing this effort to a close and doing it soon. Now the president's focused on the Strait of Hormuz because of the fact that the Strait is essentially shut down. And now the president has this new operation to try to make it safer for cargo ships and oil tankers to go through the Strait. But despite this new effort, there are no U.S. naval military escorts for those cargo ships, no naval military escorts for those oil tankers. That is not what the president announced yesterday. It's more like this is the route that you should take. We suggest you take this route, and you should take this route. But no oil company in the world is going to go on that, you know, especially with the threat of drones and mines that are in the water of the Strait of Hormuz right now.
20: All right, John Decker, our White House correspondent, joining us. So now, in addition to not having an agreement, you actually have the Iranian Revolutionary Guard taunting you, saying the president has a choice between running out of time and being sandwiched in no agreement. And, you know, I mean, again, now you're negotiating with the Revolutionary Guard over something that isn't even real. Now you're having fights with European allies. I'm sure the president's defense would be, well, I don't need them anymore. I have Qatar and Saudi Arabia. But I mean, it's just
1: they're not doing much.
20: Turning in a victory into a quagmire. I mean, it's just
1: yeah.
20: I don't get like it. I give up. I don't get it
1: because it's only 9-10 weeks since this effort began. You know, quagmire you can associate with something like the Vietnam War, which went on for years. That being said, it has gone on for quite some time. The president said this is an effort that would last 5 to 6 weeks. It's gone past that date. And as you point out, Michael, most of the goals the president set out at the beginning of this conflict have already been met. So we'll see what the president says today. As you pointed out in your intro, I'll be with the president today, part of the pool. There's an event at 4 p.m. in which possible opening to the White House press pool. And I can ask some of those questions in the afternoon to the president.
20: All right. As far as naval escorts for ships in the Strait.
1: Yeah.
20: No reality yet, right?
1: No reality. That's right. You know, that's not really what the Navy is trained to do. That's not really what, other countries' navies are trained to do. And you've seen no country wants to do that mission. They say we'll do that mission once the war is over, but not until the war is over, just because of the threat that Iran poses with those mosquito boats, with the drones, with the mines. All of those things pose dangers to any ship traveling through the Strait of Hormuz.
20: Coming up 8 a.m. Central, 9 Eastern, the White House Briefing Room with John Decker podcast on your iHeart app. Today, you'll be covering this and what else?
1: Talking about some legal issues as well, you know, talking about how Jeanine Pirro, the U.S. Attorney for Washington, D.C., not dropping the case against Jerome Powell altogether. That's interesting. And also, we'll hear a little bit what the acting attorney general has to say regarding that case that the DOJ has brought against James Comey. So that's going to be in the White House briefing room a little bit later this morning. And thank you so much for plugging that. Always appreciate it a lot. That we'll talk
20: about. I want nothing but success for you. That's what we're here for. No, it really is a great, concise, sometimes less than 15 minutes, rarely ever over 15 minutes. But if you want somebody that calls balls and strikes and tells you everything that's happening at the White House, you get it all in about the time it takes you to sit through traffic for two exits. It's the White House Briefing Room with John Decker on your iHeart app. And we'll talk to John again tomorrow. All right. This is a first. For the first time, the U.S. national debt has surpassed the size of the economy. That's a first time since World War II, I should specify. The U.S. has a spending problem. That's the first thing you got to determine. What is the proper size and role of government? And what is the proper role and responsibility of the self-governed? Big conversations that we never have. And while many of you out there would love term limits, the reality is we have elections. And we don't hold people accountable. Congress, session after session, year after year, decade after decade, has failed its number one duty to properly fund government. They should all be fired. On merit, fired. And this is not just a Democrat problem, it's a Republican and Democrat problem. And the longer someone's resume shows them in Washington, the more they are not qualified for any other office, let alone representatives, then run for senator, then run for governor, then run for president. We got one that was in Congress as a representative, I don't know how many terms, as a senator, I don't know how many terms, now coming home to be governor. This headline alone should keep that from happening. The U.S. national debt has now surpassed the size of the U.S. economy, a historic threshold that hasn't been crossed since World War II. Data released by the Bureau of Economic Analysis on Thursday showed that the national debt held by the public reached $31.27 trillion. While the GDP was estimated at $31.22 trillion. That pushed the debt held by the public as a percentage of the GDP above 100%. You know, there was a time we said when you get to debt being 100% of the GDP, that's the beginning of the end. Well, now it's here. And unless you believe it's temporary, perhaps the beginning of the end has arrived. One final thing I got to get in this segment. This is one of my favorite polls of the year. I want this to almost brand you. Like I'm branding you with an iron right on the back tush. As I always say, we usually don't fail because we don't know what to do. We fail in life because we don't do what we know. That is 99 times out of 100 the case. And we'll talk about your life or our life collectively. I can look back at my own life and I can tell you every mistake I made was not a mistake of I didn't know what to do. I didn't do what I knew. In the Matrix, this is the equivalent of 120%. Think about this. The headline of Rasmussen is, "Most believe voting makes a difference." 82% believe voting is very important in a country where 50% don't vote. The latest online survey finds 94% of likely U.S. voters say it's important to vote, 82% very important. Talk about knowing what the solution is and still not doing it. In terms of fixing the problem, the biggest problems in America, 71% feel their vote is effective, but only 43% consider their vote very effective. 26% have been convinced either by the opposing party or by the media or agendized narratives that their vote has no effect whatsoever. Among those who consider their vote to be very effective in terms of fixing America's biggest problems, 92% say it's very important that a citizen vote in every election. Independents are less likely to consider voting either as important or as effective. Don't you love how there's people that don't believe in this, in the covenant of marriage? Now, they got married. They didn't live by God's plan at all. Both failed, and it's marriage's fault. Not anything either of them did. That's what you have here. Because the Republican Party failed Republicans, or the Democrat Party failed Democrats, two parties that shouldn't even be having a stranglehold on government, as Washington would have warned. Because they failed, voting is now the failure. You had a bad experience with a party, and now you're ready to throw out a government of, for, and by the people. The Charo story I've told you. The 1.5-pound chihuahua really ruling the house over the 80-pound Labrador retriever. Yes, voting is very important. Yes, it makes a big difference. And the biggest problem in America is the 50% who don't vote. Second biggest problem are the ones that aren't even citizens who are voting. I actually saw somebody outraged over the weekend. They're not allowing non-citizens to vote. Like, that's a bad thing. And then third, this partisan stranglehold. When will we ever wake up? We the people are in charge. We need to start acting like it, speaking like it, and voting like it. Actually, voting, period, would be a nice start. Imagine 98% know the right thing to do, and yet half of them don't do anything. I used to think a mattress was really just a piece of furniture, you know, and every so often you get a new one. 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Still to come on your morning show, a visit with Chris Walker, Republican consultant. What really drives midterm turnouts? And do historical partisan proclivities really apply this year? We'll ask him coming up in about 15 minutes. Also, Rory on Spirit Airlines and how it happened and what next. And your sounds of the day, all straight ahead as your morning show continues on this Monday, May 4th, 2026.
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29: 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Hurt your feelings. You know it to be true. And may the fourth be with you. What? A morning show. This is my morning show.
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20: 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At least he goes all out Darth Vader. Although I thought it was one of my listeners snoring. I thought I was boring somebody. Well, I guess you have a talkback button, and I can't tell you how to use it. But if you're listening on the iHeart app, hit that microphone. Be a part of this. We think it's time talk radio became a conversation again, even if it's just silly. Oil prices are steady as the president announces U.S. military escort vessels in the Strait of Hormuz. Delta stepping up to have passengers of Spirit that went belly up. And Rudy Giuliani is in the hospital in Florida. All your top stories and nothing but your top stories coming up. A visit with Chris Walker from the GOP straight ahead. This is
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0: This is Angela from Chandler. And your morning show is my morning show with Michael Honk Honk Del Giorno.
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5: From ABC News, I'm Brian Clark. The U.S. military says Iran's claim that an American ship was struck by Iranian missiles in the Strait of Hormuz is false. The U.S. is beginning Project Freedom, intended to protect ships navigating the Strait of Hormuz.
6: U.S. Central Command saying the U.S. will use guided missile destroyers, over 100 land and sea-based aircraft, and over 15,000 service members to carry out the job. Iran, which maintains a chokehold on the strait, quickly firing back, calling Trump's effort delusional. Iran's military saying it will attack U.S. forces if they attempt to approach or interfere in the Strait of Hormuz.
5: That's ABC White House correspondent Mary Bruce. The disruption in the strait that handles 20% of the world's oil continues to impact gas prices in the U.S., up almost 40 cents in the last week, a national average of $4.43 a gallon. The ranking Democrat on the Senate Armed Services Committee, Senator Jack Reed of Rhode Island, told ABC the Trump administration does not seem to have a plan.
7: I must commend the men and women of our armed services. They've done a superb job. But strategically, we're in many respects, a much worse position.
5: There's a search underway for two America's service members missing in Morocco, where they were taking part in a multinational training exercise. Military officials say there are no signs of foul play. Police north of Oklahoma City looking for suspects after a shooting at a lakeside party near Lake Arcadia in Edmond. Jason Hearn says he heard gunshots and rushed over to help the victims.
9: I would guesstimate probably 200 to 300 rounds were shot up, is what it seemed like.
5: 13 people were hurt. There have been no arrests, but authorities say there's no threat to the public. Schools have implemented cell phone bans and restrictions, and a paper to be published today found the schools that did saw a meaningful decline in cell phone use, but at first, suspensions increased, and on average, test scores in those schools have not gone up. 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
14: Good morning from the WKYT Newsroom. I'm Kristen Kennedy with your headlines on this Monday. Suspect in last week's deadly shooting at a Berea bank will be in court today. Raylan Weaver is facing federal charges of armed bank robbery, firearm use during a crime of violence, and causing death with a firearm. A man indicted by a grand jury for murder and kidnapping will be in court today. A Scott County grand jury indicted Ryan Todd Crawley on felony charges connected to a 2019 death. He is currently serving a four-year sentence on lesser charges tied to that 2019 death. And Golden Tempo is back at Keeneland this morning. The Derby winner was born at Claiborne Farm in Paris. And Bourbon County is celebrating. The Hotel Thoroughbred is adding Golden Tempo's name to their wall of Derby winners. With your headlines for WKYT, I'm Kristen Kennedy.
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16: For your First Alert forecast, we have got a wet week ahead. Now, today, we will notice a few of those morning showers tapering off. And by the afternoon, a few glimpses of sunshine help us work back into some typical warmth of temperatures in the mid to upper 70s. Rounds of rain are on the forecast throughout the rest of the week, though, and those conditions remain relatively cool. So keep your umbrella handy and keep a light jacket handy. You're going to need it. For WKYT, I'm First Alert meteorologist Alexa Minton.
17: Have you heard the news?
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17: 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Trump says don't panic.
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34: Welcome, everyone, to a Monday edition of the Leach Report presented by Bobcrat Enterprises. I'm Billy Rutledge filling in for Tom Leach this morning. You can follow me on Twitter @BillyRSports. We'll recap a wild weekend of sports here in the Commonwealth with our guest, Maggie Davis, who will join us from BBN tonight, and also Jeff Pecoro to talk a little bit about Derby 152 and the Kentucky football team. The Wildcat News of the Day is presented by Giuseppe's of Lexington, and what a Kentucky Derby it was this weekend. The 19-horse Golden Tempo wins with 23-1 odds going from last to first in the final stretch. What a comeback for the first female trainer ever to win the Kentucky Derby, Sherry DeVoe, and Jose Ortiz, who beats his brother Irad at the finish line. A lasting image of Jose and Irad joining hands as they cross the finish line 1-2 with Golden Tempo and Renegade will live on for a long time. But have to give it up to Golden Tempo and also Renegade too, who was on the rail there and was bodied by a few horses, but ran a great race themselves. They finished second. It was the most watched Derby ever on NBC, averaging 19.6 million viewers and peaking at over 24 million people watching for the race. Also, the Oaks getting almost four times prior the Oaks record viewership on NBC. I guess, under the lights worked. 2.4 million people watching the Oaks race on Friday. But in the race, six horses scratched, including Great White, who threw its rider right before the race started. An interesting sequence of events there. But now all eyes turn towards the Preakness and to see what Sherry DeVoe and Golden Tempo will do. Hopefully we do get a shot at the Triple Crown coming up in the coming weeks. Also in the world of sports, Kentucky baseball got a big series win over the Vols of Tennessee. They beat Tennessee 9-2 and 12-2 on Friday and Saturday. And then lost the final game 10-9 at Kentucky Proud Park despite some late inning magic in the ninth. Kentucky is now 29-16 overall and 11-13 in conference play. They go from the first four out to the last four in at a lot of projections when it comes to D1 baseball and that such. But really the magic number is around 13-14 conference wins in the SEC. Right now, Kentucky 11-13 in conference, and their two final series are against Florida and Arkansas. But you got to like what the Cats are doing, kind of rebounding after losing so many consecutive series in a row. Also, I like the new nickname they have, the Buzz Cats. In the rubber match against South Carolina, a few of the guys buzzed their heads to try to gain a little momentum and have made a deal with the coaches that if they can achieve some goals this year, maybe they'll get some new hairstyles. So the Buzz Cats getting a series victory over the weekend. Former Cat Tyrese Maxey and the 76ers complete a 3-1 comeback, beating Boston in a game seven on Saturday, 109-100. Maxey had 30 points, 11 rebounds, 7 assists, and 8 points in the final 2 minutes. There was also a couple other game sevens in the NBA as the Pistons complete their own 3-1 comeback to defeat the Magic, and the Cavs beat the Raptors in their game seven. So that is the Wildcat News of the Day presented by Giuseppe's of Lexington. Like I said, we've got some great guests coming up for you later in the show, including Jeff Picoro of ABC 36. But when we come back, Maggie Davis of BBN Tonight will join us to talk a little bit about the Derby and maybe some UK sports. I'm Billy Rutledge filling in for Tom Leach here on this Monday edition of the Leach Report.
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3: Police report coming to you from the Clark's Pump and Shop studio. I'm Billy Rutledge filling in for Tom Leach this morning. And I'm really lucky. I got to cover the Kentucky Derby this past Saturday. But what I'm very lucky about is that I only have to do it for one day. Some people are out there every single day of Derby Week, including our next guest, Maggie Davis from BBN Tonight, a veteran of the KSR pre-show as well. It's great to have you on, Maggie. How are you doing this morning?
4: Good morning, Billy. Thanks so much for having me on this show. I don't know that we've ever done this show together, so I'm happy to be here. I think I've recovered from the Derby, but you never know. It's my first day back at work. I was off all day yesterday, and I was a complete couch potato, which was exactly what I needed. But I'm excited to talk about it and whatever else you have in store.
3: Yeah, we're just taking over the big blue block now. And Maggie, what a race. From last to first, Golden Tempo gets it done. The reaction from Sherry DeVoe through it all. I mean, the Ortiz brothers embracing afterwards. It really was a storybook finish. What was some of your big takeaways from it?
4: Well, I'm glad you used the word storybook, because for me, obviously, I'm watching the race unfold, but my big priority is getting sound in the immediate from whoever wins or whoever's impacted, whether that is the trainer, the jockey, family, owners, whoever I can immediately find, because, you know, the race runs at about 7. It takes, by the time you get them in the gate, they get across the finish line, everybody comes over. It's probably 7:05 to 7:10 by the time all of that, like, kind of immediate action is done. And then I actually have to be on TV from the back stretch of Churchill Downs starting at 7:30. So I have a very short window to gather all of this sound, separate from my photographer, who in this case was Nick Lazaroff. He did a phenomenal job. He has to sprint to the media compound. I have to physically run around the track like a horse. I don't know how many furlongs it is, but it's almost a mile to where our set is. And I run all the way around to the back, sit down, catch my breath, and host our post-race show, which is amazing. It's like the thrill of my entire year. I absolutely live for it. But I'm watching this race unfold with what you just said in mind, storybook. Who am I looking for? Who's it going to be? What are the questions? And then how am I going to get out of here quickly so that I don't miss being on TV? So throughout the whole race, obviously, I'm watching all of those international horses near the front, Denon Bourbon, Wonder Dean, Six Speed. Those horses were really in the front of the pack for 75% of the race. Chief Wallaby was coming on strong. That would have been Bill Mott going back to back. You had Emerging Market as a contender for a while. That would have been Chad Brown with the double after he won Oaks the night before. So Happy obviously had the trainer with the amazing story whose wife had just passed away this year. So I'm watching this unfold like, okay, this is who I'm going to look for. No, this is who I'm going to look for. And then all of a sudden, they pass me. I'm standing like by, I'm probably 1 furlong or so back from the finish line, right kind of where that tunnel is, where they all come out initially. Mm-hmm. And when they pass me is right when Golden Tempo starts making his move. And I'm like, there's no way that's Golden Tempo. I also see Ocelli in that moment. And I'm like, oh my gosh, it's going to be another also eligible. Like what Rich Strike did a couple of years ago. He was one of those horses that wasn't even supposed to run in the Derby and then crosses the wire first, which is amazing. Ultimately, in the chaos, I realized it was actually Golden Tempo. And people around me are screaming, Golden Tempo, Golden Tempo. And I'm just scream, Sheree DeVoe. So that my photographer and everyone knows that is who we're looking for. And I'd seen her earlier in the day, so I knew she was wearing red. And we find her just in time. We get some great sound from her. I talked probably for 5 minutes with everybody down there trying to

0: get all the sound we can gather in those 5 minutes. And then I do my sprint. I sit down, I host my show, and that's what my derby looks like. So I do watch the race unfold in a little bit of a different way, but I wouldn't have it any other way.
1: Well, it was the first time a female won the Kentucky Derby, but it will certainly not be the last. I can see her being a fixture when it comes to being in this great race and having some contenders. But it was an upset, and a dollar trifecta paid just under $12,000, Maggie. So we can do all the research and put in all the time, but then there'll be races where Rich Strike comes back, or even like a Golden Tempo makes it late. But I thought it was a great finish and really excited for the future there. Now, you were also there for the Kentucky Oaks race under the lights, where a lot of people watched on TV. But how was it at Churchill Downs when the post time was around, what, 8:50 for that race? How was all that?
0: 8:50. Yeah, it was interesting. It was not something. Initially, I was excited, obviously, because I'm speaking from kind of a TV perspective. And so my job, it made my job awesome because we did more coverage and it was longer and we led into prime time. So I have a very specific perspective. But obviously, to step out of it and think about the business owners and the people who throw the parties and the galas and all of the charity events and that kind of stuff. Obviously, that really impacted everybody's schedule in the city of Louisville, especially. So I did not really like the schedule change for them being there in person. It did feel a little juiced up for me. Like, I was standing next to Kent Taylor, who works at a station in Louisville, and we were kind of laughing. Like, I feel like we're getting ready to watch a kickoff because they were playing some, like, really hype music and the big lights had turned on. And it wasn't really completely dark. I don't know how under the lights it was, but it was dark enough that they had to turn the lights on, I guess. But then it was, I mean, what I didn't like about it, honestly, was that it was the last race of the day. If it's going to be that late, mm-hmm. You know, I don't know if they'll keep it there or not. I do wish we could spread it out a little bit more, where there's at least one or two races after that. So people who want to stay, stay. And then people who are just there for the Oaks leave. It made for a very, very chaotic end to the day, with everybody staying for that final race. Even at the Derby, 40 minutes later, they run again. You know, there's another race. Right. And it kind of helps spread people out. So I do wish we would go back to that at least. But, you know, once it's made for a TV decision, I don't know that they ever go back.
1: Well, always a runner wins the Oaks, and Jose Ortiz mm-hmm. wins the Oaks and the Derby, just like I believe Junior Alvarado did last year. But Maggie, I loved hearing about you running around the track so you could get to the backside in time to host your show. I was going to ask you what some of the harder things or harder parts of covering the Derby or Derby week are, but that sounded pretty tough. That sounded like a tight schedule that you have right after the Derby race. What are some other of the challenges that you face on a regular basis out there at Churchill?
0: Sitting through the security line with a hat on. Oh my gosh. That's the hardest part. You have to walk through, you know, one of the gates, like the revolving doors type thing. Like, imagine you're walking into a restaurant, you know, and it's you have to revolve in a circle. But imagine you're in a giant hat. Those don't really fit through there. No, the hardest part is definitely the chaos of as soon as the race is over and having such a tight window. We didn't have that with Oaks because we weren't on again after the race. So I did enjoy getting to, like, spend some time finding some different people. Obviously, Derby, I just find a trainer or whoever I get literally first, and then I have to go. But Oaks was great because we got Chad Brown, we got Jose Ortiz, we got some other connections. We followed them into the paddock. Oaks does the winner's circle actually in the paddock, which I guess is where you were. I hope we get to hear about mm-hmm. this on your show coming up in a little bit, because I want to know which jockeys you talked to. But I really enjoyed talking to Jose Ortiz, at least on Oaks night. They said he would only answer two questions. You know me, I have to try for another one because I didn't.
1: That's right.
0: He didn't hear mine for the first two questions, so I tried to ask another one. They usher him away. He walks completely past me, answering the question as they're, like, pushing him down through the paddock. He turns his neck like 180 to continue answering my question all the way back. It was so nice of him. It didn't really work on TV, so I don't know that we'll get to use it, but it was really kind of him to try to answer my question. So I was rooting for him again in the Derby and glad he got the double. That was an awesome story.
1: Yeah, I did not interview Jose Ortiz, so unfortunately I did not bet on that horse to win Golden Tempo like I had done in the past, but lucky for everybody that did and all the money that they won, because it was a pretty good payout going off at, I believe, 23-1. We're with Maggie Davis right now here on this Monday edition of the Leach Report. You can follow her on Twitter or see her on BBN tonight, and we need to take a break. When we come back, I want to talk a little bit about the Kentucky men's basketball team with Maggie. That's sort of her expertise as well. Coming to you from the Clark's Puppet Shop studio, I'm Billy Rutledge here on the Leach Report.
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1: Or new zero-turn mower for your lawn, check out Bobcat Enterprises. I'm Billy Rutledge here on this Monday edition of the Leach Report. Maggie Davis from BBN Tonight is with us. We've been talking a little horse racing. Now I want to shift to UK sports in this last segment with you, Maggie, because where do we go from here? No Tyron Stokes for Kentucky. They've already brought in guys like Zoom Diallo, Alex Wilkins, Justin McBride, and the other guard, Morton. But do you feel like Kentucky has a couple more additions left in them in the transfer portal? Do they need a couple more additions for them to be a contender this year?
0: Yeah, I think they definitely do need a couple more additions. Maybe, I don't know that there's like a true pure shooter on this roster. I don't know how many of those are left in the portal at this point. But of course, there's all the international options. And there are always kind of like creative options that come about, right? Like, this is a different scenario, but Louisville got someone to reclassify yesterday. Is that an option somewhere? Is there someone coming in kind of under the radar that you do a good job scouting and you can find? Or, of course, do you go international like we've seen Pope do this offseason so far and others? So I don't think they're done. I think they probably also would want one more front court piece. I know it's looking a little crowded, but there's not really a great like backup option, especially at the five specifically. So I'll be interested to see how this roster looks once it's complete. I'll be interested in how they announce it's complete. Do they say, like, this is our roster? At what point are we going to know that they're done? Because we really haven't heard much from anybody involved directly since the portal opened or really since any of this roster building began a couple of weeks ago. So I don't know the best way to do it. I don't know what they'll do, but I will be interested to see how they tell us that they're done with this class specifically. And, you know, for me, looking at this roster, I think two things we're going to hear a lot about once the season does start, or at least once the offseason kind of talking ramps up again. I'll be interested to hear how much Pope talks about the word creators. That was really the first thing he talked about after their loss in the NCAA tournament this past season. He had his coaches show that following Monday, and we used this sound on our show a couple of times because I thought it was really interesting the way he talked about he did not have enough creators on last year's roster, guys who could go out there, get their own shot, and not have to rely on this perfect play unfolding. And so I think looking at this roster, that's been something they've prioritized, which completely backs up what Pope actually said at the very, very beginning of the offseason. And then also the word identity, because I think that's something that got thrown around a lot this past year or so, because that first Pope class really fit the identity, not only of what he wanted to do basketball-wise schematically, but also from a personality standpoint. I think we were missing that in a lot of ways last season. So how we see the identity of this group come together and mold to fit within the Pope system and also the Pope kind of personality of this entire staff are two words, creator and identity, that I'm going to be looking for.
1: Well, special and beautiful will be a couple other words you'll hear from Mark Pope whenever he does speak to the media. I'm looking forward to that. Maggie, just a couple minutes left here. What are your expectations for Braden Hawthorne this year?
0: Oh, great question. I mean, I know this has been said, but Goose Givens was so high on him, and I just trust Goose with my life. So I trust
1: me too.
0: Goose. I haven't, you know, seen him play. I don't get to go to practice. He didn't ever play in a game except for Big Blue Madness. Like, he certainly has, to me, like, has the height, looks very athletic, has the hops that we've seen in various warm-ups or Big Blue Madness or whatever. But from a basketball standpoint, I really haven't seen much. I think I would be a little, I don't want to use the word disappointed, but I would be a little confused if we thought that the plan was to use him as a starter, at least right off the bat, just based on him coming off of, I guess, an injury. I don't know if that was ever really even confirmed, but he didn't play last year, obviously had a lot of weight they wanted him to put on. But to see him coming off the bench as a reserve player, I'd be happy with that for sure.
1: Yeah, and you're right about Louisville getting the five-star from the 2027 class. He reclassifies to 2026. And, I mean, they must be spending, I mean, we used the $22 million term a lot last year, Maggie. This is going to be a make-or-break year for Pat Kelsey. Would you agree?
0: Yeah, I think so. I mean, I don't talk to a lot of Louisville fans on a daily basis, except for my dad. So I don't know how in general everybody's feeling. But I do think that they've spent, you know, a lot of money on the roster. They probably would want him to get a couple more NCAA tournament wins than he has in his first 2 years. But I think every coach in America feels that pressure now. And with the way that NIL works, rev share works, the way that donors just personally feel about the direction your program is going can have a huge impact on how your next season goes. And I think that's why we're seeing teams flip so quickly. And this is a little unrelated, but we hear it a lot in baseball, actually. Nick Mangione talks about it a lot, that teams that go to the College World Series almost always take a step back the next year because it puts them so far back in the portal process. How that impacts basketball, too, will be interesting to me.
1: Great stuff again, Maggie. Thank you very much. You can check her out on BBN tonight. We'll be back with Jeff Leporo here on the Leach Report.
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1: Tony Rutledge filling in for Tom Leach this morning. We now welcome in Jeff Bacoro of ABC 36 and the UK Sports Network. Jeff, it's been a busy week in sports with the Derby, UK baseball, a lot of other stuff. Have you made any time for your golf game?
14: You know, I have not. I'm working on my core, though, Billy. I'm working on my core. Got to get that turn down, you know.
1: Well, we'll get you there, Jeff. I'm looking forward to getting back out there with you on the course sometime soon. But
14: not all of us are as spelt as you are.
1: Oh, well, thank you, Jeff. Did you have a winner this weekend? Were you able to make any money on the 23-1 odd Golden Tempo that came in this weekend?
14: You know, I went on the Oak, so that's all that matters.
1: There you go. You may at least made a little change there. Well, you know, it's been a couple weekends since the UK football spring game. And Jeff, I know you were there. I know you've been around the team throughout the summer with Will Stein bringing in that new energy in which we've talked about a little bit on the KSR pre-show. But what have you learned since the last time that we've spoken? What have you seen from the Cats?
14: Well, to me, it's that this Will Stein and this staff recruits 24/7. I mean, I think they go to bed at night. It's almost like working in, you know, this working next to Corey Price. I think when he goes to bed at night, he reads, you know, a different page in the Kentucky history books or whatever. Stein and those guys go to bed dreaming of what's the next athlete we can bring in here. And it's just amazing what he's done and what the staff has done. The energy around it, the players, the energy around this top 10 recruiting class. It's just like nothing we've ever seen here before. Mm.
1: The latest being Marquise Bryan, a 4-star that flipped from North Carolina and Bill Belichick to Will Stein in Kentucky. Oh, what do you think it is that Will is selling to these guys so well? You know, he hasn't had a year at Kentucky. He was the quarterback whisperer at Oregon. How do you think he's able to relate to these guys so well right now? What do you think the secret is?
14: You know, Billy, I think it's from the top down. It's they believe in themselves. They believe they can win. I love when he says stuff like when some of your compatriots said, well, you've got a tough schedule. And his reply, you know, go to church or whatever. But, I mean, it's like I want them saying, darn, we have to play Kentucky. Not, darn, we have to play Georgia. We have to play Alabama. And I think that attitude, they're younger, the whole staff. It's a very young staff. He's got a couple of gray beards sprinkled in there, but I think they're on the same level as these guys. And when you walk into these kids' houses and stuff, they speak their language, and the kids buy into it. And you look at you wonder, you're an offensive lineman. Okay, the last three teams he's coached have had finalists for the best lines in America. You know, you want to you're a quarterback. Where else would you go than that? I mean, look at the first rounders that he's coached at his previous stops. I mean, it's one right after another. And then, You bring in, you know, Bateman, which is a fun defense to play in. You bring in Joe Sloan, who's going to run his offense, but a fun offense. So what's not to like? You've got great facilities here. You got good weather. You know, it's... And you're getting paid now to play football. So, you know,
1: that helps.
14: Cheery on top.
1: That helps, yeah. And to add to that, you know, in radio, I always say you can tell when someone's not being genuine just in their voice, right? You can just tell that they're trying to be something other than they're not. And maybe that's what Will is so good at, not only being young and forward-thinking, but also just being like, man, this is how we do it. Like, we're going to feed the studs, and there's not a lot of coach speak, and maybe that's relating to these young guys, Jeff.
14: It's fun. You know, you've got to take swings to, you know, you could be in a safe place and, you know, not take chances. But I think he's trying to change the narrative of Kentucky football. And I think in the back of his mind, you know, I don't know back of his mind, but in the back of my mind, it's why can't Kentucky football be what Kentucky basketball used to be? Mm. You know, where kids want to come here. People fear going to Rupp Arena. You know, why can't they fear going to Kroger Field now? And I think that attitude, I think that it's very infectious, and the kids understand it, see it. And like you said, he's true. He's not BSing anybody, you know?
1: Right. Right. And just this past week, Jeff, we saw a multiple number of Kentucky Wildcats get drafted in the NFL draft, including Seth McGowan, a 7th-round selection to the Indianapolis Colts. Did you see enough out of him to think that he'll have any success at the next level, or any of these guys that got drafted, like Jalen Farmer?
14: Yeah, I did. I really think I'll start with the running back is he ran what I call he runs mad. You know, he's not happy with a 2-yard gain, it has to be 3. He's not happy with a 5-yard gain, it has to be 6. Mm-hmm. You never saw him when he got hit fall backwards. He was always falling forward. He had a great lean. You know, he had a couple little injuries here and there in his past. I think he came here and he cleaned things up. Remember, he was basically only played half the games because him and Dowdell really kind of shared the snaps. So, I think there's enough out of him that people saw he's got great speed. He doesn't mind running between the tackles. He's got good hands. And in this, you know, day and age in pro and college football, if you're a running back, you've got to be able to catch the ball out of the backfield. He can do that. And I think he's got a great chance. I thought Jagger Burton and Jalen Farmer were two guys I thought going into this past season, Farmer was probably going to be their best offensive lineman, but Jagger actually surprised me. And I think that what happened with him is he just matured mentally in football. I think it was a little bit overbearing for him to play center his first 3 years. They had to mostly play him at guard, but I thought that he really learned the game last season, and I think that really helped him. Farmer showed his grit and his determination by really changing his body his last year here between his sophomore and junior seasons. I think that, you know, he came back, his body fat was down, he was strong. You know, he still weighed 315 or so and 320, and he's a good blocker, a run blocker. I think that he's got great feet, and that's the big thing. A lot of guys that are really big kind of have heavy feet. He didn't. He was nimble enough that he's able to move. He's able to pull. And I think he's got a great chance as well.
1: And finally, Kendrick Law was the last of the group that got drafted. He's one guy I wish was on Stein's roster, Jeff. The feed the studs mantra would be perfect for him, because at times we just didn't get him the ball enough last year. But he got drafted in the 5th. Any chance he does well with the Lions?
14: I think that he has the attitude. Look, when you're in college, the great players don't play on special teams, okay? Like, take Benny Snell, for instance. Benny Snell didn't play on special teams, right? Because he's your main running back. Herschel Walker didn't play on special teams. But when you get to the pros, if you're a marginal player, meaning a guy that wasn't a first-round draft pick or so, you've got to want to – Kendrick does that. And that makes him even more valuable. He's got great hands, great quickness. We saw last year he's got bursts. He can get down the field. I think he grew a lot last year, and I think a lot of people saw a lot in him that, you know, being like the number one target it wasn't too much for him to handle. See, I think there's a spot for him in the NFL. I really do. He's a tough little kid, and can take a pounding. We saw him, you know, run jet sweeps and things like that. So, yeah, I think he can make it.
1: We'll see how it plays out with those four guys going to the NFL. Jeff, stay right there. We need to take a break when we come back. I do want to talk a little baseball with you, Pick, as the UK baseball team got a big series win this weekend, and ABS is taking over Major League Baseball. I want some of your thoughts there. We'll take a break and be right back here on this Monday edition of the Leach Report.
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1: Welcome back. It is the Leach Report. Billy Rutledge filling in for Tom Leach this morning. Jeff Picoro on the line with us for one more segment. And Jeff, I think the biggest myth in sports is when people say momentum isn't real. Of course, momentum's real. And hopefully the Kentucky baseball team can get a little bit of that momentum after beating Tennessee this weekend in two out of the three games. You're somebody that spent a lot of time around major league ballparks and clubhouses. Momentum's real, right? Like, these guys can find something in themselves, especially in the sport of baseball, and kind of go on a run here before postseason play. And hopefully that's what they can do, right?
14: Yeah, no, momentum is huge, and it really in all sports. I mean, it's not just baseball, but, you know, a coach or manager will always say, you know, just get on base, just get one hit, and then people seem to string things together. And basketball, you know, just hit 1-3, and then they just seem to start falling. But yeah, momentum is huge, huge in all sports, not just baseball.
1: You know, if I was an opposing team, I think I would hate Kentucky baseball. I really would. Not just because of the baby shark that plays all the time during the games. But if you take away the home runs they hit this weekend, you know, it's the bunts. It's the hit and runs. It's Nick Mangione doing things a little different. It's the guys chanting from the dugout. I feel like, you know, us as Kentucky fans, you know, we love and embrace it all. But I feel like every team would hate the antics Kentucky does. Is that out of bounds?
14: No, I agree kind of 100% with you on that. It's yeah, I just sometimes I don't get it. Like, you know, in a game like Hudson Brown is finally healthy. You know, to go back to your question about them being on a run, Hudson and Owen Jenkins being back, huge for them. But, you know, he comes up two guys on base, and the first pitch, he squares around the fake bunt. And if you're the opposing, you're like, well, come on, man, what are you doing? This guy's 6'6", 240 pounds. It'd be like, you know, like Mark McGwire, and he's faking bunt on the first pitch. Little things like that that just kind of get under your skin if you're the other team. Yeah. I think that is it good for your team to have this, you know, the camaraderie and stuff like that? Yes. But why add fuel to the fire? That's what I think it does. It just because the other team just like, I really want to come in here and beat these guys. You know, that's I never understood. It's like when you say, oh, yeah, you know, like we're going to kick this team's butt. And the other team goes, oh, really? OK. You know, in football or basketball or something like that, just let a line dog lie. Right. You don't want to kick them when they're down, you know.
1: Yeah, somebody might use the term Bush League in some of the antics that Kentucky does. You know, I see it as getting underneath the other team's skin and, you know, getting them out of their, I guess, you know, out of their standard or their personality. But what, I mean, I don't know if this is Bush League, Jeff, but what do you think about ABS in Major League Baseball? I don't know if you've seen, you know, some of the umps getting shown up with some of their bad calls or, you know, games and big situations ending with a robot review. Is this the future? Are we ever going to go away from this now, Jeff, now that it's been implemented?
14: No. What, you know, it's the Pandora's box, you know? You've cracked the seal, and now it's over with. I think a lot, you know, it started a couple of years ago when you were able to go back to replay and check plays. Look, a guy steals second base, and he makes it by a step, right? There's going to be one millionth of a second where his foot's, you know, as he's standing up or something, and maybe his cleat's not touching the base, and you're called out. I mean, that's not what the rule was made for, you know? Right. And just things like that, you're like, come on, man. Now, again, it started in tennis, you know, on the serves. You see it at Wimbledon all the time and U.S. Open where if the ball touches the line, you know, it's in and that. Well, that's just the same thing they're using now in baseball. Here's the thing, Billy. Here's the thing that kills me in football, okay? We have all this technology. They can time every horse in a race, not just, you know, a horse going, you know, he loses by 3 lengths. Well, how much is that? How many seconds is that? What's the distance? In football, we still have these 2 65, 70-year-old men holding these chains, right? Then an official puts a little hook where the line is. Maybe he's on the front side line. Maybe he's on the back side of the line, right? A scrimmage. And then, okay, let's trot him out there because we got to see if it's a first down. And you missed by a hair. Why can't we? You've got the lines on television, right? They've got them. Use those.
1: Yeah. Millions, if not billions of dollars at stake.
14: Yeah.
1: Yeah.
14: Well, you in golf, we've seen anything in your favorite sports. Somebody will watch on TV and they'll say his club touched the sand. You know, that's a penalty. You know, you got to call that. That's a stroke. You know, any things like that. Now it's gotten out of hand. But the thing is, in all sports, that's reality now.
1: The worst part about golf is when the fans call in because they saw it on the TV broadcast, the sand move.
14: Yeah.
1: And it's like, yeah, like now we have officials at home. That's right. A Pandora's box right there. But as we saw the NFL move to that digital first down, maybe we do see college move to that as well. I've just got about 90 seconds left, Jeff, but I got a note from Darren Hedrick that legendary Yankees announcer John Sterling just passed away.
15: He was
1: 88 years old. Tell me about some of your favorite announcers when it comes to the world of baseball. I know you worked with Marty Brenneman for a while. Are there any that come to mind?
15: Yeah, I mean, first and foremost is Vin Scully. I got the great pleasure of actually calling a game at Dodger Stadium, the play-by-play for a series, and they said, Mr. Scully wants to talk to you. And I was like, holy crap, you know? And you get to go down and sit basically with the Pope. He's the best. There's nobody even close.
1: Yeah, and he is. I can remember some great calls of his as well. Jeff Pecora has been our guest here on the Leach Report. Catch him on ABC 36 or listen to his calls with Tom Leach on the UK Sports Network for Kentucky football games. Appreciate your time, Jeff.
15: Thanks, bud. See you later.
1: All right. That is Jeff Pecora. Great as always. We'll take a break. When we come back, we'll give our final thoughts and a little UK history here on this Monday edition of the Leach Report.
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1: Welcome back to the final segment of this Monday edition of the Leach Report. Billy Rutledge filling in for Tom Leach. Big thank you to Jeff Pecora and Maggie Davis, who joined us as part of our guest lineup. Wrapping up the 152nd Kentucky Derby. Congratulations to the first female trainer to win the Kentucky Derby, Sherry DeVoe. Jose Ortiz, who gets his first Derby win and beats his brother Irad at the finish line. And all the breeders and owners that went in to the horse Golden Tempo. Actually, the breeders and owners Golden Tempo was born and raised at Claiborne Farms, and coverage of the Triple Crown here on the Leach Report is once again presented by Claiborne Farms, doing the usual unusually well for more than a century. And you can book a tour on this legendary thoroughbred farm. Just go to ClaibornFarms.com. Excited to see what Golden Tempo decides to do for the Preakness. You know, you want to see these horses run for the Triple Crown, so hopefully they make a decision soon that they will be running in that race. Also thought John Fanta of NBC in the NBC coverage was really good, just showing off the beauty of Churchill Downs and then going into the infield on the actual Saturday. Just a different world inside the infield compared to the rest of Churchill Downs. So if you want to hear more about the Kentucky Derby 152, I'll be talking a little bit more about that with Shannon the Dude on the KSR pre-show on many of these same stations from 9 to 10 a.m. But before that, some final thoughts and some UK history presented by the Kentucky Roadshow Sports Card and Memorabilia in Lexington. Learn more about them at roadshowcards.com. Happy birthday to Kentucky kicker Austin McGinnis. Boy, did he make some big clutch plays during the Stoops era. You could argue saved Stoops' job at one point with a kick versus Mississippi State. So a happy birthday to him, a tip of the cats. Also to Anthony Epps, the point guard for the 1996 National Championship team. Both of those players celebrating a birthday. So happy birthday to them. That's about going to do it for us here on this Monday edition of the Leach Report. Again, big thank you to Maggie and Jeff Picoro, who do a great job with their coverage, not only around Derby Day, but also everything that they do, Kentucky basketball, Kentucky football. We'll be talking a little bit more Kentucky football and basketball as well on the pre-show this morning. I mean, what are they going to do with the rest of the roster? Are they going to go to Israel again for a Brazilian center? It looks like he's kind of trending toward a different team. So we'll have some of those updates and much more coming up next. But until then, thank you to Tom Leach for letting me fill in. I'm Billy Rutledge. This has been the Leach Report. We'll talk to you tomorrow.
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1: Everyone, to another edition of the KSR Pre-Show. Today is Monday, May 4th. I am Billy Rutledge along with Shannon the Dude. 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They're doubling my pay today since I just got done hosting the Leach Report. And now going right into the pre-show with Shannon the Dude. Shannon, hopefully you couldn't tell I had nothing to say in the final 90 seconds of the Leach Report this morning, but we got through it. Good to see you this morning.
27: I could definitely tell.
1: And, thank you.
27: For all of the Star Wars nerds out there, may the 4th be with you, right?
1: I didn't expect to come out of your mouth, honestly. That was coming from me to you later, but I'm glad you're recognizing the Star Wars Day, dude. What's your favorite Star Wars movie?
27: The one that has a black screen. My favorite part is the credits at the end where they just show like who was actually in the movie.
1: Wow.
27: Yeah.
1: That's some answer that you got here on May the 4th.
27: I've seen half of one.
1: And Which one was that?
27: I think the first one, but I fell asleep like 10 minutes in.
1: Well, that's confusing. Was it episode 4 as in the first one that came out or episode 1?
27: Don't get into the weeds with me on Star Wars. I don't know. I just think it was the first one. The first one that came out.
1: You're going to watch the new Harry Potter reboot that's coming too, right?
27: No.
1: I mean, that's coming out soon, I think. They've got whole new actors. They're just redoing the movies.
27: That's great news. Yeah, thank you for the update. I was wondering what's going on with
1: Harry Potter. That's what I'm here for is some updates. And we'll give you updates on the Kentucky men's basketball roster today, the baseball team with a big series win over Tennessee. But Shannon, I want to hear about your Derby day. I was out and about. I was wearing a pink fedora. I was interviewing jockeys. But what were you doing on Derby day? You didn't make it over to the track, right?
27: No, I was hosting a Derby party. That's a lot of fun.
1: Oh, that's right. The elusive Derby party.
27: The one that you're not invited to. That's right. Yeah.
1: Well, that was where I was going with that.
27: Got to watch the races from the garage bar. Drinks were a great price. Wasn't $22 per drink. I could get up. I could go to the bathroom anytime I wanted. There was no line
1: anytime
27: for that.
1: You want.
27: There was plenty of food. Didn't cost anything except for what it cost to buy it at the grocery store, which, by the way, is not cheap, by the way. I don't know if you do the grocery shopping for your household, Billy, or if Marissa
1: does it.
27: About
1: 50-50,
27: Well, I, as I've said in the past, don't make too many trips to the grocery store. But when I do, I am amazed by how expensive everything is. Like you pick up just a few things, you're spending $100 easy. Like just a couple of things. Maybe some beers, maybe some hamburgers and hot dogs for the grill, some buns. Yeah. some mustard, and that's $100. I'm going, what? What did I even get here? Got some bread and some beer and a couple pieces of meat. $100. What is this?
1: I like this. Shannon the Dude goes to the store for the first time in 5 years and figures out the prices. You know, I go to Costco and I do buy six things and I can't keep it under $100.
27: Yeah, but at Costco, you get family size everything.
1: Right.
27: Like only at Costco can you go in and buy a 316-ounce bottle of A1 steak sauce. It's like, I don't really need that. I mean, this is steak sauce for the rest of my life.
1: Yeah. Like, what am I supposed to do? Later. Like,
27: put this into a kiddie, put it into a kiddie pool and swim in it. I mean, what am I supposed to do with this much sauce? But that's what you get when you go to Costco. But I was just blown away with how expensive food is in general. It's crazy. But not as expensive as Churchill Downs, where you could get a drink for $22. I saw that there was one mint julep for $5,000 you could get.
1: I do want to talk about some of my man on the street interviews, because one of the people that I interviewed had one of those $5,000 mint julep cups. He had gotten it back in 2016. It was a golden cup that you can carry around and get it refilled.
27: Yeah.
1: I did not ask if he had to spend another $5,000 to get that thing refilled, but I guess theoretically he had to pay it once to get that. But that was one of the most exclusive things there, was the $5,000 mint julep. I had no idea about it before this past Saturday.
27: Only 154 of them. I wonder how many they actually sold. But there was a $2,000 option and a $5,000 option. Sterling silver, gold plated, comes with sapphires. I guess maybe the $5,000 one comes with sapphires and the $2,000 one doesn't. But even if I could afford that, I would not be spending that on a mint julep, the worst alcoholic drink on planet Earth.
1: Yeah, we're aligned on that. A waste of good bourbon is a better way to say it. Now, I did have a lily or two at the track, Shannon. Once my duties were over, of course, I had to indulge a little bit, but lucky enough to find it on a level where they don't charge you $22 for the drink, because that is a crazy price.
27: That's but a hopefully, discount, well, compared, yeah, to the discount
1: compared to the 5,000 one.
27: Yeah.
1: Well, maybe you could afford a mint julep if you hit on this Kentucky Derby with Golden Tempo winning with 23-1 odds. The 19 horse literally goes from worst to first. And if you haven't seen the race, I'm sure you have. I reposted the comeback this morning on my Twitter account at Billy R Sports. Not only does the favorite Renegade go from the very back to the front, but Jose Ortiz beats his brother Irad Ortiz at the finish line, and Golden Tempo gets the win. Sherry DeVoe, the first female trainer to ever win the Kentucky Derby. So despite everything going on, Shannon, there was a lot of storylines that came out of this race.
27: Watching the overhead shot of the Derby and that jockey on Golden Tempo and how he navigated the traffic, swinging around to the outside, actually taking a longer route to get there, which is even more impressive that the horse won. Had to go off to the right and kind of swerve around and then cut back in a little bit. It was a great race. One of the more exciting Derby races that I can remember in a while. I'm not a big horse racing fan. Don't watch a whole lot of races. Mainly just the Derby every year in the Oaks. But what a win. And yeah, that was a good payout too, if you hit that 23-1 odds.
1: Yeah, what a celebration from DeVoe. It seemed like she was really enjoying it. The owners of the horses that didn't even win were kind of going crazy as well, if you saw that video too. And why not, when you're such a underdog getting close to the finish line? The most watched Derby ever recorded, NBC said it on average 19 million people were watching and peaked for about 24 million for the actual race. So the NBC coverage went over well, dude. So did my interviews throughout the day. I do want to get into that in a second, but what did you think of the pink fedora? We were talking about the fit.
27: Yeah. No, you look good, man. I'm glad that you went with the pink fedora. I gave you some crap about it, rightfully so. But you and Mario, I saw your pictures. You look good. So did you guys ride out there together? Because you called me on the way home.
1: We did, yeah.
27: You guys do that every year. You go to the Derby, then you call me on the way back. I guess I'm your entertainment for the ride home.
1: Well, last year we had to call you to tell you we weren't coming to your Derby party.
27: And this year you just weren't invited to the Derby party.
1: So graciously invited us, but it was a long working day. We didn't want to drive all the way out there.
27: That's how it works with the party, by the way. You get invited once. If you don't show up, you'll never be invited again.
1: That's right. So we didn't get the invite this time. That's so we had to call Shannon and kind of recap our day and tell you maybe some of the stories that we can't tell on the air this morning. But yeah, I did ride with Mario. The problem is Mario does a great job dressing. Like, he has always got the style. He was always looking great. And sometimes that can make the people around Mario look a little less, Shannon. But you know what? I felt like we held our own as KSR's next generation, and people had some fun with that online.
27: Do you guys go out and buy your outfits specifically for Derby only to be worn once, or is this something that was just hanging up in the closet? You've worn it before?
1: I'm asking,
27: how much did you spend on your wardrobe for Derby?
1: So my birthday always kind of falls right around Derby. So that's kind of the fiance's gift to me, is we go shopping and we get a Derby outfit. But I will say I did not wear last year's outfit any time since last year, right? Oh. So maybe you are catching on to something, that this outfit is just a kind of a

0: and you're live with a hot mic and you never know what the person's about to say. But I've done that before. You know, you go out, especially like our gigs back in the day where you go out and you talk to groups. Usually it's groups of women, right? They want to make it sound like there's a lot of women out at the bar because guess what? If there's a lot of women at the bar,
1: men are going to come out.
0: It's exactly right. Men come out to the bar. So that's what they wanted us to do. So we'd have to go round up, you know, a group of women and get them on the radio. And we always made sure they were recorded because I think we tried to do it live a couple of times and there were words that you cannot be said on the radio that may have been said a couple of times during that contest that I did last week for those Theo Von tickets. But it's always dangerous though when you got a group of people and they're you're live and they're drunk. So I'm glad that at least it was recorded for you.
2: Yeah, so we just threw that one away. Yeah. Right? Like it was just a warm up. We just throw that entire interview away, ended up getting maybe like four or five man on the street interviews and then getting a couple jockeys in the paddock area. The one jockey Matt wanted me to get, I did interview Irad Ortiz Jr. He was on the Favorite Renegade. They played that on WHAS, I believe. And he was short, man. I think everybody and their mother.
0: That's no point in calling the guy short.
2: Not his height.
0: I'll defend it for him. We'll call him short.
2: Minced my words there a little bit. He was a short talker.
0: Oh, okay.
2: One of those guys that just says like, yeah, or no.
0: He bumped his forehead on the bar, you're saying?
2: No, I'm not saying that at all. Obviously, jockeys are a little smaller, but just a short talker.
0: Yeah.
2: I think it may have been his 20th interview of the day as everybody wanted to get the favorite. But we went about 90 seconds with him. And then I got Junior Alvarado, who was the winner last year, who I interviewed and made it on WHAS as well. He was on Chief Wallaby. So, Shannon, another derby in the books, and just another derby where I'm wondering when you're going to join me on one of these things. We need to get you back out there.
0: Hopefully that would be never, because I like watching the derby from afar. I have a great time watching it from my house. My neighbor has a big party. I have a party. It's a lot of fun. I like doing it that way. You mentioned the ratings, though. I think that, obviously, Churchill Downs knew what they were doing here. The Oaks had quadruple the amount of people, I think, that watched on Friday. And then the Derby, you just said, it's best ratings of all time. So for those of you that are upset, thinking that maybe this is just an experiment by Churchill Downs going to a later start, I think it's here to stay. I mean, the numbers don't lie.
2: 2.4 million viewers for the Oaks. Like you said, four times the prior Oaks record of 593 in 1997. So I think the handle was up and bets taken for the Oaks too, and maybe the Derby was a little bit down. So a lot of people being able to watch that in prime time made a difference.
0: I got to tell you, I also like a little bit of drama, and we got some drama right before the race started because Great White was having no part of it. And then, you know, those other horses were in that gate, and it's really tight in there. They were in there for so long, they let all the horses out of the gate.
2: Let them out.
0: And
2: they
0: were just kind of wandering around, and you had Great White bucking and throwing off the jockey, and Great White was like, I'm not doing this. Imagine you spent that kind of money to put a horse into the Derby, and the horse does that right before it gets into the stall. I mean, it acted like it was going to the glue factory. It's like, no, you're going to a race. You're not going there. Get in there and run. So, I mean, all that money that was lost on that horse, I kind of feel bad for everybody involved.
2: Right, and I'm not sure who to blame on that. I'm not an expertise in, like, if the other horse got a little too close to its back legs or if the jockey did something wrong. But you're right. A lot of energy and money that went into getting this horse in the race, and it scratches right there before the gate. You got to be devastated.
0: Flipped over on his back. I mean, I was like, man, is that horse going to be okay?
2: We didn't really know what was happening. We were kind of on the near the finish line on the rooftop and didn't see it initially. And then there was they let all the horses out of the gate. But Great White was one of six horses that got scratched in the race. Only 18 went off, so couldn't even get to 20. And now we wait to see if Golden Tempo and Sherry DeVoe will race in the Preakness. This is a kind of a contentious topic, as Bill Mott decided to not race in the Preakness last year, to not go for the Triple Crown. Shannon, it's all about the health of the horse, but for the good of the sport, we do want to see him race in this next race in the coming weeks.
0: Of course. I mean, imagine, though, not only being the first female trainer to win the Kentucky Derby, what if it went on to win the Triple Crown?
2: Wow.
0: You're the first female trainer to not only win the Derby, but the Preakness and Belmont, and then you're a Triple Crown trainer. I mean, what I'm saying is, could get even bigger. This story may not be over yet.
2: The story may not be over.
0: Yeah.
2: It's storybook. But there were some great moments as Donna Brothers in her final broadcast was able to interview Sherry DeVoe as they before the race, talking about

0: I hope you become the first female trainer to win it. And then she does. You have the Ortiz brothers right at the very end embracing after the finish line. I thought that was a really cool moment as well. So maybe not the winner many people expected in Golden Temple, but I think there's a lot of reasons that you'll remember this race, Kentucky Derby 152. If you were there or want to join us this morning at all, give us a call, 859-280-2287, or text us at 502-265-6656. We've got a lot on the docket today, and we'd love to hear from you, but we'll take a break now and come back with more on this Monday edition of the KSR Pre-Show.
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9: Billy, I gotta tell you, I was really proud of my great white joke. I don't think anybody, well, some people got it. I don't think it was really for a big audience, though. Do you know what I'm talking about?
10: No, I just said the great white
9: was once bitten, twice shy.
10: Yeah, I don't get it.
9: Jaws reference.
11: I mean, this is the song I'm playing for you right now.
9: Oh, okay.
10: It literally goes right over your head. It's okay.
11: It's all right.
10: It was a bad joke.
9: I thought it was good. Yeah.
0: Well, it's like me and my Star Wars jokes. I'm sure they'd go right over yours as well. I really didn't see a lot of celebrities this year. I don't know if the cold kind of scared them away from going down to that paddock area where kind of I congregated, but I met Daniel Cameron, who I believe is running for governor.
11: I've heard.
0: You've heard of him. I ended up meeting former Green Bay Packers quarterback Malik Willis. If you call going to the bathroom at the same time as him, meeting him.
11: No. You didn't talk to him while you were in the bathroom, did you?
0: No.
11: Okay.
0: No. But, you know, we were in the same room.
11: I've heard of, like, celebrities being approached in that situation. Like, don't do that.
1: And don't, don't shake their hand till they've washed their hands, too, maybe.
0: Yeah. Well, like, I'll ring the bell for that one. You know, that was Drew Franklin's conundrum at the Super Bowl. We were at Radio Row. We really wanted to meet Derrick Henry. The only time he met him was right next to the urinal.
2: Yeah.
0: And he decided not to say anything in that instance, that's like good. I did with Malik Willis.
2: Good choice.
0: Did not see Bill Belichick, who was there, though, making an appearance with Jordan Hudson. I think probably the happiest about the Mike Vrabel, Diana Rossini news is maybe Bill Belichick and his girlfriend, as they're not really talked about as much anymore. But maybe that's old news, Shannon. That's been a story we've been talking about for years. He was at the Kentucky Derby along with Joe Burrow, who had probably the worst outfit of the Derby. Did you see what he was wearing?
2: No, let me look it up. Hold on. Joe Burrow.
0: He had a nice hat, but I just thought he just didn't go the extra mile with his T-shirt that he decided to wear.
2: Oh, wow. Really? Okay. He's got pink. What, slacks, I guess you'd call them?
0: Yeah, I've got the pink on.
2: He's got a tight gray shirt with his nipple poking through.
0: Nipple's definitely poking through, though.
2: A maroon fedora, which I like that hat, actually. And some sort of little pearl necklace. What is that? What kind of necklace is that?
0: I thought that was the worst fit of the Derby, dude. Like, I did not like the Joe Burrow fit. You gotta put on a little bit more than the gray T-shirt, right?
2: Right. Well, I guess if you're Joe Burrow, you can wear whatever you want. I mean, there really is no dress code, right? Unless you're in,
0: I guess there really isn't.
2: Yeah. I saw some people dressed up as like mascots and stuff they let in there. Maybe they're going to the infield. I don't know if they let you in.
0: That's right.
2: Millionaires Row.
0: Like running that. Across the porta potties.
2: Yeah.
0: You did mention the Matt on Friday giving away our Theo Vaughn tickets. Shannon, how about not only him taking our tickets, but then stealing our game? Just went and did the horse name game right at the end of the KSR yesterday.
2: I know, right?
0: Those Theo tickets. I did feel for you when he did that yesterday.
2: Yeah,
0: dude,
2: and then weren't we supposed to give away the scramble?
0: Yeah, we were supposed to give away the scramble.
2: Second place was supposed to get the scramble. Second place didn't even get the scramble. That's what
0: he was like, do you want the scramble tickets or the Theo tickets? And then he was like, the Theo. He goes, okay, well, we'll just give the scramble another day. So I guess we've got that to give away either today or later this week.
2: Not me. So. I'm cleansing my hands of this. I'm not doing it. I'm not giving away anything.
0: No tickets on the pre-show this week, but hopefully we'll have some more fun giveaways for you soon, Shannon. What was fun was watching some NBA basketball this weekend. A lot of Game 7 actions, including your Boston Celtics collapsing.
2: Man, what an epic collapse. They're up 3-1. Looked like they were making a run, maybe going to come back and pull one off in Game 7, but they lose anyway. Terrible, terrible, terrible loss.
0: But Maxey, 30-11-7, scores 8 points in the final 2 minutes. Think about this, all the trust the process, Joel Embiid, the 76ers trying to rebuild their franchise, and they may find their franchise player at what, like 23? Is that where he was drafted all those years ago?
2: Yep.
0: He has become a superstar for them, so it was good to see his success. And hopefully you can win some money on DraftKings if you bet on a little Tyrese.
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0: The Pistons, who were down 3-1 in their series, came back and beat the Magic to advance after Game 7. And also the Cavs beat the Raptors in their Game 7 as well. So some exciting basketball action that you can bet on. Let's take our first call of the day, 859-280-2287. Who's up first here, dude?
2: Hey, Peanut. What's up, Peanut?
12: Is that good, Alex?
2: We got you, Peanut. Go ahead. You're on.
0: Hey, Peanut.
12: Oh, hey, how's it going? I was just going to tell you guys, I'll give myself a $50 budget on the Oaks and the Derby. And I was down. I had my last $34. So I put on about 8 bets on the Derby. And I came out $128.
2: Good for you.
0: All right, Peanut, making money.
2: 128 more than I won.
12: Well, I only won 28, so but it's better than losing 100.
2: Well, 28 more than I won then.
12: But yeah, it was a good race. It was awesome. And I'm like you, Shane. I sit home.
2: Yep. He get the best seat in the house there.
11: Thanks for the call, Peanut. Good to hear from you.
0: Thank you. Do we know how UT Big Hair did with his picks? Do we remember who he picked for the Derby? Did he win?
11: No, but I don't think Kentucky Joe did because he had prom queen. I remember that.
0: And it was always a runner who won. Jose Ortiz wins the Oaks and the Derby in this instance. Mm-hmm. But, you know, UT should have been retired. He shouldn't even be making picks
11: after what he
0: did with She Dares the Devil.
11: Like, yeah. People think I'm too tough on UT Big Hair when he comes on the show. I'm just telling him his stats. Like, Billy, if you play a basketball game and you go 0 for 15, I'm just going to tell you, Billy, I mean, you didn't score a point. Sorry. Like, I'm not being tough on you. I like you. You're still a fine citizen. But you went 0 for 15. So, yeah. I mean, I'm just telling UT Big Hair every year when he comes on here, he's an expert, allegedly, at picking horses, and he never gets one right. I've just told him about himself.
0: It kind of reminds me of when we went to Madisonville and I missed about 15 half-court shots in front of a huge crowd at a remote. Shannon ended up hitting his first behind the line and then did not let anybody hear anything else for the rest of the 3 hours that day, dude.
11: I'm glad you brought that up because I wanted to talk about that some more. Wasn't that a great shot? Did you see my form?
0: God, why did I bring that up?
11: Did I even touch the rim in that shot? I'm not even sure. I think that actually was all... It might not even hit the net. It was such a perfect shot.
0: Yeah.
11: You want to go shoot again? You want me to go do it again? I can do it again if you want me to.
0: No, I can do a lot of things. Okay. What can Billy R. Schwartz can't do? It's shoot a basketball. We'll be right back.
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0: Out of his fit for the Derby.
11: I'll tell you what's not popping, whatever he was wearing. It was nice that Jack Harlow graduated. He wore his cap and gown to the Derby.
0: The white turtleneck with black graduation cap. Just a weird combo, it is.
11: Now, are we throwing stones, making fun of Joe Burrow and Jack Harlow? Shannon.
2: Yeah, that's what I'm doing. That's what you're doing. It's okay.
0: Yeah.
2: Did he like step over mud puddles? I guess there were no mud puddles. I was wondering if like, you know, he had to have his friends carry him in.
0: Oh,
2: like
0: when they carried him in the white suit.
2: That was the most pitiful thing I'd ever seen. He's got that white suit on. He's got his friends carrying him up on their shoulders across the mud puddle. It's like, dude, okay, maybe don't wear white on a day that it rains at the Derby.
0: Yeah, and if he had any good friends, it wouldn't be his friends carried him. I believe it was his security, right? Oh, like, if you were to ask me to carry you over mud, Shannon, yeah.
2: Well, first of all, that would never happen.
0: Yeah, that's right.
2: I would carry you about halfway over that puddle, then drop you in it just like Ryan Lemon got dropped in that puddle.
0: No.
2: That's what I would do to you. Whoops, sorry, buddy. You must have put on a few pounds because you're a lot heavier than what I thought you were. Dropped you right in the mud. Sorry about that, buddy.
0: You really would.
2: You'd
0: I bet you
2: okay.
0: Would
2: just go dry
0: like
2: off.
0: That.
2: You'll be all right.
0: It is. It really is amazing. I watched it during the break. The finish again for Golden Temple. How far he had to run.
2: Yeah.
0: Literally, so far to behind the pack to begin that race to come all the way to win. It was incredible.
2: I mean, you have the option there to when you're trying to navigate that race, and like you can go on the inside, you can go in the middle of it. He chose to go all the way around to the right. It looked like it would be the farthest route, yet it worked because I mean that horse had a rocket strapped to it. It just came out of nowhere.
0: And Renegade, too. I mean, ran a great race. You saw Mike Rapoli console Irad Ortiz afterward, calling him the best jockey, and that horse ran a great race as well. What is incredible is what happened with Spirit Airlines over the weekend. They shut down early Saturday morning, stranding passengers throughout the world in the country. They've gone bankrupt twice in the last 2 years and then made the decision Saturday to shut down. But here's the problem, Shannon. They were selling tickets up until the wire and not giving out refunds since they shut down. So many people are just stranded or have been stranded over the weekend. Some airlines offering reduced prices for people that have a Spirit Airlines receipt. But an airline that struggled with the surging prices since COVID, you know, you got to pay for things like jet fuel and still keep your prices down and be a budget airline. And it just did not work out in the economy today.
2: Imagine you're about to jump on a flight to go to wherever. And you get the word that they have just folded. They're
0: your
2: done.
0: Airline shut down.
2: Sorry. Have to figure out something else. What if you're mid-flight and you get the news? Does the pilot just set the plane down wherever?
0: Yeah, now, that would be weird. I haven't heard of any stories of that yet. I'm sure it's happened. They had one had to be in the air.
2: Pilot just jumps out of the plane in a parachute. Oh, you guys are on your own. I'm done here. I think sometimes you're better off spending a few extra bucks and going with an airline that's not going to go out of business. Like, I feel pretty good about Delta, Southwest, American, some of those other ones. But I'll be honest with you, I've flown Allegiant before. Actually had good flights on Allegiant. Never had a problem. But there's always this thought in the back of my mind, what if this place, you know, just decides that they're going to go out of business today and now I have no flight? What am I going to do?
0: Well, there had been discussions about the government possibly bailing out Spirit Airlines. I think they were pleading with the government. Mm-hmm. We can't, you know, we're not going to be able to survive unless you help us. And I guess it wasn't enough or they never ended up doing it. But have you ever flown Spirit or is Allegiant the lowest that you've done?
11: I don't know. You give me the pecking order of budget airlines. Like, is Allegiant and Spirit, are they on the same level? Or?
0: I would say those two are at a tier lower than everybody else.
11: Okay, fair enough. But are they on the same tier is what I'm asking you.
0: Like, yes, correct.
11: Is Allegiant slightly better? I guess it is now that Allegiant's still in business.
0: Well, yeah, they're in business. Yeah, so maybe they would be like a D. Well, okay. Spirit would be an F. But, you know, again, I'm throwing a lot of stones here. Joe Burrow, Jack Harlow's airlines, you know, I'm not the arbiter of all this.
11: Now, what about Frontier? Is that on the same level as Allegiant?
0: You know, I'm not sure. I've never flown Frontier, but I got to think that's more like lower to middle.
11: Okay. So you think I'm a front. So you're going like, if we're going like the power rankings of budget airlines, you're putting at the very bottom Spirit since they just went out of business. Then you're telling me Allegiant's a little bit better than that. And you're telling me Frontier's a little bit better than Allegiant.
0: Correct.
11: Okay.
0: Yeah. If we can go into ascending order there.
11: Okay.
0: But, you know, maybe it's a lot of experience too when it comes to like, did I have a baby or an infant sit next to me on the plane?
11: Mm-hmm.
0: Or did they have nice snacks? Frontier routinely ranked near Spirit Airlines when I'm looking at this list here of best budget or economy airlines. Yeah. WestJet and Air Canada also near the bottom of the list too.
11: Wait, what was that one? WestJet?
0: WestJet.
11: A WestJet.
0: Air Canada. Okay. Two of the other ones that people might consider near the bottom.
11: Mm. What was the other one? Like, was it a JetBlue? I think that one went out of business too.
0: JetBlue, routinely one of the better ones. Southwest, JetBlue, Delta, Alaska, Allegiant, the top five.
11: Well, okay, so JetBlue is still around.
0: JetBlue's still around.
11: Okay, there's one. I can't think of it. It was back in the 90s. It was one of these, and it just, I think it crashed, and that was it. Like, it just went bankrupt.
0: Oh, after a crash?
11: Yeah.
0: I couldn't recover from that?
11: Yeah.
0: Now, I imagine that happens, especially if you're a budget airline trying to cut cost. But
11: well, rest in peace, Spirit.
0: Rest in peace, Spirit, and good luck. That's what they said to all their customers.
11: Good luck.
0: No refund.
11: No refund.
0: Find a flight out of there.
11: That is dirty. Of course, what do they
0: don't
11: care?
0: Have any money to refund them with,
11: they're
0: right?
11: Not, like, well, when you're going out of business, you can make all of your customers upset. You don't really care about your Google reviews anymore at this point. You're not in business. What do you
0: care? That's the egregious part, right? Is they kept selling the tickets up until they knew this was a very real possibility. I guess maybe they should have stopped.
11: What a scam.
0: Let's take another call. I believe Joey is on the line. What's up, Joey?
3: Hey, man. I was calling to say, Mark Pope, if you're listening, man, we need you to come out and give us some words of advice, man, or something. The whole sports world has made us the butt of jokes. People are kicking us when we're down, and our leader's missing in action. He's hit the mattresses, back, buckled down the hatches. That ain't a good look, man. We need some words of advice.
11: Yeah, it's been
3: all I got to say.
11: Yeah, it's been a rough
0: thank you, Joey.
11: Off season for Kentucky. I mean, Pope just flew into a war zone. For recruit.
0: And now he's favored to go somewhere else,
11: LSU,
0: right?
11: LSU, I believe. Santos.
0: Because they don't have a roster. They only got one player on the roster in Mo Diabate with Will Wade.
11: Yeah.
0: So maybe they have more money to give him.
11: And it just puts even more pressure on you when your biggest rival in state, Louisville, is absolutely killing it in the portal. It looks like they're probably going to have the number one class going into the next season with all the players that they brought in. Just got another one they signed over the weekend.
0: Obinna Ikezi.
11: Yeah, another big man that's
0: to Louisville. 2027 five-star that's reclassifying to play this year.
11: That's right, yeah. So, I mean, they're going to be absolutely loaded, and it doesn't look good for Kentucky right now. I don't know who else is really left out there. Jordan Burks, I guess, right? We want him back?
0: Jordan Burks,
11: He's a guy that's left in the portal right now.
0: Yeah, I mean, I don't know if you're going to have another big splash in the portal, maybe besides some front court depth. Maybe this is the roster that you're going to have. And if that's the case, many publications are ranking Kentucky outside the top 45.
11: Mm.
0: You know, like these like top 50 rankings are starting to come out. And Kentucky's not a part of those right now. I mean, no matter what you think about Pope, that's unacceptable. Like, you cannot go into the preseason being not even a top 50 team.
11: No.
0: So my question to you, Shannon, is what does Mark Pope say? I keep hearing from people that he needs to speak, and I agree to a degree, but like, what is it that you want to hear from Mark Pope? Do you want to hear his vision, like what they're thinking? Because I feel like almost anything that he would say at this point, it's almost like the actions speak louder than their words right now. I mean, he talks and you're just going to pick apart every little thing he says. I think it is tough. While it's been silent, I'm just not sure what they have to say right now.
11: Yeah.
0: What, they're struggling?
11: Yeah, because if he came on, he's damned if he does, damned if he doesn't.
0: Correct.
11: And if he comes on here, nobody's going to probably feel any better. It's a good question. What does he say? I'm not sure. But, you know, Mark Pope is a very positive person. I think that that's one thing you can say about him. He's always got a positive outlook on things. So if he could just, I don't know, make some sort of statement to give us some sort of hope a little bit, right? Because we're just watching recruit after recruit pick other schools. And I don't know. Like, I don't get paid that kind of money to tell you what the answer is. But that's his job. And he's failing at it right now in the portal. So I don't know. I think that there's at least something. If he could say anything, it would be better than absolutely nothing at all. Maybe slightly better, but not much.
4: Yeah, I agree. I agree with that. Like the whole void talk that we've mentioned, we're going to find something to talk about. So why not steer the conversation?
11: Mm-hmm.
4: But is he going to tell us how he whiffed on Stokes? Like how he's not going to talk bad about anybody. So
11: no.
4: You know, it's just kind of a weird spot to be in. But again, millions of dollars per year should be something that you're able to do. And this fan base is just going to be in a weird spot this offseason unless something changes. I don't think there's anything that could happen in the next month that is going to change maybe the public perception of what Kentucky's going to be this next year.
11: Sort of uncharted territories for Kentucky, because Kentucky's just used to being the program that everybody wants to come play for. And now when you're not, it's like, what's going on here? What are we doing?
4: Well, it's just headline after headline. You know, something happens and you're like snapping your fingers at the TV like DiCaprio. Like, Kentucky should be doing that. Kentucky should be signing a deal with Amazon where three of their games are going to be broadcasted and your NIL efforts will be bolstered. Like, you know, Kentucky should be hiring a guy like John Wall,
11: mm-hmm.
4: who just became president of basketball operations at Howard University. I get the HBCU in D.C. connection. But, Shannon, you're looking for a coolness factor. You went and got a guy like Mo Williams. Bring back a guy, an alumni like John Wall, right? Like, what am I missing here? Give him a position. Like, is it that easy?
11: Well, I mean, I know there's a lot of, like, we need to bring him back because he played here. And I'm not usually for that. And maybe we made a mistake doing that by bringing in Mark Pope as the head coach. But something clearly has got to be done, because you can't blame it all on JMI when the football team and Will Stein are absolutely killing at recruiting. Kenny Brooks doing a great job this offseason, but the men's basketball team isn't. So you can't blame it all on JMI, because somehow those other two programs are getting around JMI and still signing top recruits. At some point, the excuses run out and all the fingers point to one person, and that's your head coach. Why aren't you getting it done? He's got a lot of answers.
4: And how many guys have been so close to signing with Kentucky, right?
11: Yeah.
4: Like, I think Donnie Freeman, who was a big one Kentucky was all in on and then didn't end up coming here. Rob Wright was somebody that was entertained by Kentucky but ended up staying at BYU. Tyron Stokes, Kentucky went down to the very end for, and I think based a lot of their coaching staff and roster around, right? Like, you went and got guys that played with him in Zoom Diallo, coaches that had coached with him in the past and Mo Williams, and you still weren't able to bring him home.
11: Yeah.
4: So maybe some sense of direction in what you're planning would be the best thing that Mark Pope could talk about. But I just think no matter what he says, until he starts winning games again, it'll be met with some criticism. But that's Big Blue Nation. That's what comes with the territory of Kentucky basketball.
11: That comes with understanding the assignment.
4: Ooh.
11: Which the assignment is.
4: The assignment.
11: If I were grading the assignment right now, you turned in that paperwork with your roster, that's not an A.
4: It's if you're not top 50 preseason. Now, preseason polls are voted on by media members and can be something that you should take with a grain of salt. But if Braden Hawthorne doesn't come back and is like an elite level athlete that becomes that dude midway through the year, I just don't know if you have that guy this year. You got another great sense of role players, but I just don't know if you're going to have that elite talent mm-hmm. that maybe everybody got so used to having when Cal was bringing those guys in.
11: Yeah. Owe has been the closest thing that he has had to that since he's been.
4: Right. Right. You know. And that was a transfer that was like 60th in the country in the transfer portal. And really improved from year one to year two, right? Like,
11: yep.
4: Really had to become a different player at times. But 859-280-2287, give us a call if you'd like to join the show. We need to take a break. When we come back, I want to talk a little baseball, because they had a big weekend versus Tennessee at Kentucky Proud Park. And I got a couple other topics too. So we'll take a break and be right back here on this Monday edition of the KSR Pre-Show.
11: It's Shannon the Dude. And to talk to me and Billy, give us a call on the Clark's Pup and Shop phone line at 859-280-2287. 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
27: I'm the first to swing. 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Hot wings.
28: A lot of baseball songs. I don't know if I've heard this one, dude.
11: Who Nelly?
28: No, what is this?
11: Batter Up.
28: I've listened to a lot of Nelly in my life. I don't know if I've listened to Nelly Batter Up.
11: How do you not know this
28: egregious
11: song?
28: Miss by me.
11: Yeah, it is. Like, this song was big.
28: Air Force when it came Ones out. And Hot in Here, but
29: yeah.
28: Batter Up. Okay, yeah. add it to the list.
29: Yeah.
28: Let's talk a little baseball. As the Kentucky baseball team won 2 of 3 from Tennessee this weekend. They won Friday and Saturday 9-2 and 12-2, and then lost Sunday 10-9 at Kentucky Proud Park. But the Cats now sit really on the bubble. They went from first 4 out to last 4 in, according to some predictions that you look at. Kentucky is 11-13 in conference play with the series against Florida and Arkansas left. So, Shannon, I think the sentiment is if they win 2 or 3 more games, that should be enough to get them into the NCAA tournament, but starting to gain a little bit of momentum here as we get late into the season.
11: Yeah, these two wins over the weekend were huge, especially the one on, Saturday? Because I played yesterday as well, right?
28: Unruled on Saturday.
11: Yeah.
28: Unruled them.
11: Yeah, yeah. So you're just a couple of wins away, and, you know, hopefully they can get these. But just being able to take 2 out of 3, it was disappointing to lose 10-9. So you had a chance to win that one and sweep the Vols, but at least you got 2, and that keeps you in the conversation for the postseason.
28: Well, really, before this series, they've been really struggling. And before the final game between South Carolina and Kentucky, many of the players on the team decided to shave their heads.
11: Yeah.
28: They're called the Buzzcats, trying to start some new momentum, a little energy for the last half of the year. They've made an agreement with the coaching staff that they might have some hairstyle changes if they meet some certain goals. But Shannon, the Buzzcats won the series over the weekend, and hopefully they can do the same against Florida and Arkansas coming up.
11: If they do, will you buzz your head?
28: No.
11: No? Not in solidarity with them? No.
28: I did that my spring break of senior year of high school, and we'll never do it again.
11: Shaved it all the way.
28: My prom photos.
11: Like all of it?
28: Yes.
11: Clean, like Mr. Clean.
28: So my buddy, Jackass style, had a razor and a camera and came up to me behind me at spring break and buzzed the back of my head. So I woke up the next morning with a line through my hair, and I had just had to shave the rest of it the next morning.
11: You know what? You should have just rocked it. Like, you know, I did that on purpose. I wanted her to do that.
28: Oh, yeah.
11: I'm making a statement here.
28: The razor buzz right in the back. No, my mom was mortified, ruined my prom photos. But you know what?
11: Did it
28: remember that spring break.
11: Did it get the top of your head? You could have just shaved, you know, the sides and not the top.
28: Oh, and just like a little top?
11: Well, I'm just saying, like, you know, you could have not shaved the whole thing if you really wanted to.
28: Oh, it was enough damage that I needed to shave the whole thing. My mom will probably never forgive me. Speaking of baseball, though, Shannon, on Saturday, the Savannah Bananas sold out Texas A&M's Kyle Field.
11: Mm-hmm.
28: It was the biggest audience they've ever had. Over 102,000 people packed into Texas A&M's football stadium to watch the game. I mean, you have to go look at the images of this. It's 102,000 people at Kyle Field.
11: Mm-hmm.
28: Watching this like fake baseball game, dude.
11: I watched it. It was on ESPN.
28: Oh, you watched some of it?
11: Yeah, yeah.
28: Okay, well, perfect. I mean, what do you make of all this? I don't want to be the curmudgeon that says this doesn't have a place the sport of baseball, because obviously it's working with all those people.
11: Well, first of all, like, the Savannah Bananas actually lost the game.
28: Did they?
11: Yeah, if it's the same one that I saw, maybe I'm talking about it. It was a Texas team they played, so I assume it's the same team that we're talking about here. But left field, the way they got it set up, left field was like 150 feet.
28: Yeah.
11: And then right field was about 600 yards, it looked like. I mean, it was a massive right field. But I'm a big fan of the Savannah Banana stuff. You know, I've never actually been to a game in person because you got to win a lottery just to have the right to buy a ticket. But anytime they're on TV, I'll watch it. I think it's entertaining.
28: Is it for kids? Like, is that just like the center that we have to have?
11: It's
28: with
11: the Harlem Globetrotters of baseball is what they are. You know, you got guys on stilts. You got the one guy that comes up. He's got the six-pack abs going on, so he doesn't even have his jersey buttoned up. It's all like just flapping in the wind and stuff. You know, it's definitely entertaining baseball.
28: Well, and it is impressive at times. Like, these guys can do a full flip and still throw the ball to first base.
11: Yeah.
28: Or, like, maybe a dive and catch in the outfield. But it's just weird because I see Reds games with just empty seats, like empty bleachers. And maybe that's because there's so many games. But like the Savannah Bananas come to town, and it's like you got to stop what you're doing and try to get a ticket, right? Like maybe that's part of it.
11: Definitely an attraction. There's no doubt about it. And Billy, imagine you're at a game and you parked a car out in the parking lot, and all of a sudden, foul ball.
28: Oh, yeah.
11: Cracked windshield. What do you do?
28: Bummer.
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28: All right, fun show. Thanks to Tom Leach for letting me fill in on the Leach Report. Shannon the Dude, good talking with you, buddy.
11: Yeah, man. We'll talk tomorrow.
28: We'll do it again tomorrow. For Shannon the Dude, I'm Billy Rutledge. It's been the KSR Pre-Show. See ya.
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16: 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I need to do something. I'll get to it. Maybe after things settle down. And that can go on for years. 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
30: Jones here on a rainy Sunday in Lexington, Kentucky. 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Smith Law Office. Call T.J., he'll make them pay. Ryan is with me. Shannon is in Louisville. Drew will be back on Wednesday, by the way.
11: Nice.
30: I talked to him yesterday. He's got two more days, and then I think Shannon, the baby's raised. So all it's right. Good.
11: That's good. So it's already ready to go then.
30: Yeah.
11: It's already up talking,
30: you get, a lot of people don't know that about babies. You give them like 4 weeks of care.
31: And they're good to go.
30: And then they're good.
11: Huh. Wow. Send them
31: I didn't know that.
30: It's AI.
11: If only it were really that easy.
30: That's how it works. So it'll be good. Now that his child's fine, he's gonna come back.
31: We missed Drew.
30: Yes, we did. And
31: May the 4th be with you, by the way.
30: Yeah, so there's a salesperson here, Shannon, named Brandon, who it's his birthday.
11: Oh,
30: right?
11: God.
30: So like he's got all this birthday stuff. And so I walked in, I'm like, happy birthday. And he goes, this is the best birthday you could have. And I said, oh. Because it's your birthday, right? Like, why is it your best birthday? And he goes, because it's also Star Wars Day. And then I was like, what? And I go, oh, yeah, May the 4th. May the 4th be with you.
11: This is the guy you got the Pokemon cards for, right?
30: Yeah, this is the guy I bought a pair of shoes, and it came with a free Pokemon card. And I gave him the Pokemon card, and no one's ever been happier. Like, I've never given a gift that got a better reaction than giving Brandon that Pokemon card.
11: Like Christmas morning for dorks and nerds.
30: Yeah, so if you're a nerd and you're born on May the 4th,
31: big day.
30: I think that, Shannon, means you're like super nerd.
11: Yeah, you're destined to be a super nerd. If you're
30: yeah, exactly. It's like a superhero.
11: Yeah.
30: So congrats to Brandon, who I'm sure is excited about being talked about this morning. So this was Derby weekend, Ryan.
31: Yes. How was your Derby weekend?
30: It was great. I mean, I went to the Oaks, which was nice. Watched the Derby on TV. I like being at the Derby, but I think the Derby is such a good television broadcast that you actually can really see it more. I mean, I actually think it's more enjoyable in some ways on television because they do such a good job with it. You get to know everybody's stories and all that.
31: So it makes it, but the whole broadcast It's so good because they get to the behind the scenes stories.
30: You get to know everybody.
31: The people, the horses, the trainers, everybody.
30: And then you get the, you know, you get some mix of clothes and you get some mix of celebrities. And then everybody's got a sad story, which is nice. And all of that. I mean, I just think they do such a good job with it.
31: They really do.
30: It's actually a perfect, like if you were to create in a lab, what is the perfect television event? I think you would create the Derby. Shannon, think about it. The actual, what, the race itself, really short.
11: Yeah.
30: So you, everyone can follow it.
31: 2 minutes.
30: 2 minutes. That's all you got to give us, right? The lead up, there's stuff for men, there's stuff for women, there's stuff for people who like sports, there's stuff for people who like human interest stories, there's drama, there are siblings. You know, I mean, I just think, Shannon, whatever it is you would like in a television broadcast, I'm not sure the Derby, it looks great visually. It's like perfect.
11: Yeah, the buildup for it, I think, is really the biggest thing for a lot of people. Of course, Derby parties, and you have all the other races before the Derby itself. But yeah. it's a whole
30: it's
11: spectacle.
30: It's great. Yes, yeah. And if you're a sports person, you got all the races leading up to it. Yeah. That you can get into. So let's go over a few things about the thing. I'll tell you about my Oaks experience a bit, but let's talk about the Derby. First of all, you get out to the Derby, it's time to start, and the big, I didn't realize there was a horse that was like four times fatter than all the horses, Big White.
31: Why they call him Big White?
30: I didn't realize that you could have Shannon a big fat horse in the race. But there was a big fat horse.
11: Talking about Great White or Big, is Big White a different horse? I don't know.
30: No, Great White. Whatever the horse was, it flipped over.
11: Great White, yes.
30: Yes, and there I you would think it would be the fattest horse. It wouldn't flip over.
31: Well, like a Weeble Wobble.
30: Yeah, right. But it flips over, knocks the guy down. He was a French guy. He was very upset. You could tell.
31: He was
30: like, I flew all the way over here, Shannon, from France, and then my horse flips over.
11: Imagine you spend all this money and all this training to get this horse yes. there, and it gets right there to the gate, and it won't go
30: right
11: in.
30: At the gate.
11: Nope.
30: And then it's out. And when you scratch that close to the race, you still have to pay.
31: Yeah, jeez. Too bad.
30: So whatever they had to pay to get in, I think that would be miserable.
11: That
30: you're
11: jockey,
30: right at the gate.
11: That jockey could have gotten a huge payoff to win that Derby.
30: I know, and all he did was get a big fat horse to fall on him, right?
31: It was scary. Yeah, the horse fell over backwards. It was scary.
30: But he ended up completely fine. So that was
31: fine.
30: All right, so race starts. Obviously, I had further ado, and as they came for home, it looked like it was winning.
31: Yeah.
30: And so you're like, oh, okay, well, I'm going to win. And then it doesn't. Great tempo comes from
31: Golden Tempo.
11: We're on fire with these names.
30: I know. All these names are good. Golden Tempo comes from behind. It was awesome. You know, the horse that came in third was 70-1.
31: So
30: it completely flipped around. Then you get the fact that you realize, okay, first female trainer.
31: Right.
30: I mean, there you go. History. What a story. It's history. And the videos of her jumping up and down.
31: Very special.
30: That's great. Again, back to how it's perfect television.
31: Uh-huh.
30: You don't even have to care about anything. Sorry. You don't have to care about anything to just go, this is awesome. I'm watching history here, right?
31: You don't have to be a horse racing fan. You don't have to know anything about horse racing to appreciate some of those moments. And to see her jumping up and down like that, like a little girl at Christmas time, was very, very special.
30: It wasn't just history, Shannon. It was her story.
31: Her story.
30: It's her story. Right? Like it was. God.
11: That's awful.
30: I'm just showing you. I'm just showing you. I'm being a feminist here. It was this awesome moment. And then the brothers.
31: Yes, the brothers.
30: Right, the
31: first
30: brothers.
31: First and second. Embraced after they crossed the finish line.
30: They cross the finish line, and then they hold hands.
31: Yeah.
30: How hard is that?
31: On a horse.
30: Those horses are galloping, Shannon, and they're holding hands.
11: Yeah, yeah.
30: That's a pretty amazing.
31: It was pretty amazing. You couldn't help but you pull your heartstrings for those two stories right there. The two brothers and the female trainer was out. That's what makes the Kentucky Derby so special.
30: Again, perfect, you get these moments. Perfect television. Everybody likes the first woman and then two brothers.
31: Yeah.
30: And he starts crying. And everyone, you know, when something good happens at the Derby, everybody's always crying, right? Like the trainer's thinking of her mentor who got her to do it. She cries. Jose Ortiz is thinking of his grandfather who taught him to race horses. He just died. He cries. So you get all that. And it's so awesome. And then this huge payday if people got it. Didn't any of you get that horse? I mean, I didn't.
31: No.
30: I had it in some of my tries, but not on top. I never put it on first. Uh-huh. So I put it on like second and third. But I wouldn't have had the 70-1 horse anyway. So I think which is not destined to be.
31: Like you said, you don't have to even know anything about horse racing. But when they had that overhead view of the trip that horse took to get to the finish line.
30: From last to first. Oh.
31: Unbelievable.
11: Navigating
30: way
11: that traffic
30: on the outside.
11: Yes.
30: Yeah.
11: Took the longest route, but that horse had a rocket strapped to it. I mean,
30: it was unbelievable. It was flying. I don't know what the distance traveled. You know, they do those.
31: I'd love
30: to see what the distance traveled for that horse was.
31: Yeah, because he went way on the outside and then just outran everybody down the stretch. I didn't think there was any way he was ever going to get there. And he just kept building speed the longer the race went.
30: So you have that. And then they go to the winner's circle. And there's our governor. Did you see his shoes, Shannon?
11: Bashir's? No, I did not see his shoes.
30: Now, he did have a cool pair of shoes on.
11: No.
30: Well, not everybody here listening would like this, but you can get over it because I liked it. They were like Nike sneakers, and they were blue. You'd like these.
11: Yeah, I'm looking here.
30: And they were blue, and they said on the back heel of each of them, Dim Gov.
31: Oh, nice. Nice.
30: How about that?
31: Dim Gov.
30: Dim Gov. It is dorky. It is very dorky, but it's kind of like, you know, if you're a dorky governor, that's what you do, right?

0: that. What's he do? He gets up there and goes, "We are from Kentucky, and we have the highest job numbers in the history of." I'm like, Shannon, what?
1: It's not the time.
0: No. You're breeding me stats. Yeah. I'm already bored. And then he has to pull out a sheet of paper to get the name. I don't know, man. I was like, this is your moment. Come on. You're a Democrat from Kentucky. There's like four of us here.
1: Yeah. Yeah. Just be happy to be there.
0: But you know what I mean? Like that. Yeah. Don't give me numbers.
2: No. Appreciate the moment. We don't need a political speech at that moment.
0: He said we have the average new job is $30 an hour. Like, what are you talking about?
1: What kind of job is that?
2: Not the time, Andy.
1: Yeah.
2: We love you, but not the time.
0: That was not the... So I felt like he didn't Shannon rise to that moment like I needed him to.
1: No. I thought maybe with all these people watching, it would be a time that he would announce that he's running for president.
0: Well, that would have been worse. Yeah. I would like to take this moment to announce to everyone I'm running for president. That would be a poor time, if you're going to do what you did, though.
1: I mean, everybody's going to be watching it. They're going to see it. Yeah. They're going to pay attention.
0: I didn't think that was the best handling of it. So I enjoyed it. Anything else stick out to you from the Derby?
2: Like I said, I love the whole afternoon of all the stories and the pomp and circumstance. It's just a beautiful event. And for 2 minutes, the entire sports world is on our state, and we delivered. We delivered a special moment that we're all going to remember for that time.
0: Record ratings for the Derby, 4 times highest ratings for the Oaks. So it's staying at night.
2: Yeah, there's no doubt. Did you stay for the whole?
0: So I stayed for the whole thing. Here's what I would say about the Oaks being at night. Visually, I went back and watched it on TV. Beautiful.
2: Beautiful.
0: Beautiful.
1: Sunset.
0: Visually, it could not have looked better.
2: It was awesome.
0: In person, it kind of a disappointing experience.
2: Really?
0: Because a lot of people left.
2: A lot of people left
0: before the Oaks. So I think, like, you know, people have dinner plans.
2: Yeah.
0: They've got the parties.
2: The parties.
1: Surprised you didn't leave. You're notorious.
0: Well, I stayed. I was like, look, if I want to see the first one at night.
2: Yeah.
0: And I enjoyed it.
2: So a lot of people left?
0: I would say 25% of the crowd left.
2: Really?
0: So because of that, it just didn't have that buzz. That usually get a buzz in the crowd the 10 minutes before the Oaks and the 10 minutes before the Derby. And it just wasn't quite the same. I mean, it was there, but a lot of the crowd left.
2: Wow.
0: And so that's the only part. Now, it was also kind of cold when the sun went down. Uh-huh. So maybe if it wasn't cold, people would have stayed. As soon as the sun went down, it got cold. So maybe that would change if it wasn't.
2: Well, that's a shame because it did look awesome on the TV broadcast at night. And they did a great job showing the beauty shots. Made Louisville and Churchill Downs look like a magnificent place.
0: But they're not going to change it now, Shannon.
1: No.
0: Right? I mean, that it worked, that's what it's going to be.
1: For themselves. I mean, you quadruple your viewership, it's not going anywhere.
0: And the Derby probably won't leave. I mean, they just keep booking. Remember that used to be at 5:30?
2: Yes.
0: Later now it was later. Like, I think it was at 7 this time.
1: Yep.
0: Like, it just keeps getting later and later and later.
1: Yeah.
2: And then after the incident happened with the horse, it even started even later than that.
0: Oh, that's true. That's part of why it probably started later, is that horse. Yeah, because that added like 10 minutes.
1: They get all the horses out and put them back in.
2: Yeah, those poor horses that were loaded, they had to pull them back out and walk them around a little bit to settle them down.
0: Well, I enjoyed it. It was a good, great weekend for Louisville and for the state.
2: Any good behind-the-scenes stories?
0: I'll talk about one that happened. I will say, though... You know, well, let me save this for after the break. I want to talk about running into Kentucky fans because I ran into a ton of them on Friday.
2: Uh-huh.
0: I want to talk about that. By the way, Mario, you and Billy looked good on Saturday.
2: They did, didn't they?
0: You guys looked good. I mean, you looked better than Billy. But Billy, for Bill, like, well, I mean, you know how to, like, you dress up. I don't like going out with you when you're dressed up because you dress too good. But Billy looked good too. You guys looked good. It was nice.
2: I listened to the 84 HAS broadcast from Lexington to Jasper, Indiana. And when Billy came on to doing his report, I felt like a proud pop. Like, that's Billy. Listen, be quiet. Billy's talking.
0: Yeah, I agree with you. I also got more compliments on my hat jacket thing. I didn't realize. Like,
2: you were styling.
0: You know, letting somebody tell you what to wear, I think works for me.
1: Yeah.
0: I think if I pick it myself.
1: It's much easier that way.
0: Much easier because that was the nicest anyone's ever been about my apparel.
2: You were styling, look good.
1: Nobody told you. All three of you guys look good. That year you wore the purple suit. You picked that out yourself, right?
0: I picked that one out myself. Didn't have quite the same reaction.
2: Shocking.
0: Didn't have the same reaction. Yeah. All right, we'll take a break. Come back, talk a little more about that and my interactions with UK fans this weekend. This is KS.

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9: 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People with good stuff right now. The person writes, Matt, you just said everybody has a sad story at the Derby, so that's good. Well, it is good. It's good for TV. I don't want people to have sad things happen.
10: Good for the producers and
9: but
10: ratings.
9: But for the producers, you're looking for sob stories, uh-huh. Yeah. Right? Like, you're looking for something that pulls on the heartstrings.
10: For those people that aren't horse people.
9: Yeah, like, they also had that woman who's been doing it as long as I can remember. Julia Brothers.
10: Donna Brothers.
9: Okay, I am not getting these names right tonight. Donna Brothers. But she's been doing that forever.
10: Yes, right.
9: On the horse.
10: Uh-huh.
9: And this is her last one.
10: Correct.
9: And so they have her walk out with the female trainer. Well, once the trainer wins, how awesome is that?
10: It was fantastic television right
9: because
10: there.
9: Because you get to see her saying, I hope you win. And she says, I'm inspired by you. And you're just like,
10: girl power. Yeah, man, right.
9: So you can't ask for better. I like that some of the people, Shannon, are British.
11: Yep.
9: I think there are just certain sports. Aren't there certain sports you want to hear a British voice? Horse racing.
10: Yeah.
9: Soccer.
11: Soccer's good. Yep.
9: And golf. If I hear a British person doing one of those, Shannon, I tend to give it more credibility. I think we should only have British people calling our soccer games.
11: I'm with you on that. Yeah. Like, I need to have like some sort of accent if I'm watching soccer.
9: I don't know who's calling the World Cup. But in my opinion, they all need to be British.
10: Get some British guys in there.
9: Same thing with, there's that one guy, when that one guy talks on the broadcast and he's British.
10: Yeah.
9: And then they find Kenny Rice.
10: Kenny Rice has been, he just runs around like a madman.
9: But every year, I'm like, whatever happened to Kenny Rice?
10: There
9: and
10: he is.
9: And he shows up at the Derby.
10: He's been doing it like 25.
9: What does he do for the rest of the year?
10: He does like these crazy play-by-play for like crazy sports.
9: Like what?
10: I heard him talk about it one time, like
9: motorcycles.
10: Motorcycles, like he did MMA type fighting for a while.
9: It's just nice. I always am like, whatever happened to Kenny Rice? And then when it comes for a horse race, there he is.
10: There he is. And he's so good at it, running around trying to get the winning trainer.
9: One person says, Matt, Great White is not fat, it's tall. That's what I like to say when I put on weight sometimes.
11: He's big and tall.
9: No, it's not that far. I've just gotten taller.
11: A little husky, yeah.
9: That's right. Great White has husky shoes.
11: That's right. They need a lot of hay.
9: Trent Noah picked the Derby winner.
10: He did. I didn't see that.
9: Yeah, Trent Noah. They asked all the players on the UK team, which is like four right now. And they said, who do you got? And Trent Noah is the one who picked the tempo.
10: Golden.
11: We'll get it
9: so,
11: right.
9: So I also had two interactions I wanted to mention.
10: First of all,
9: I went at the Oaks. I see Nick Coffey. He's standing a few boxes down from where I am. I go to talk to him. When I look back, he asked me where I was sitting, and I look back to show and point to him. Shannon, Mike Tirico's in my seat.
11: Oh, Mike, what are you doing?
9: Now, I want you to think about that for a minute. You look, and somebody's in your seat, and you realize it's Mike Tirico.
10: One of those popular guys at the track.
9: So it turns out I was sharing a box with the head of the Jockeys Guild, and Mike Tirico knew him. So I'm like, it's Mike Tirico. I want to talk to him. So what do you say?
10: Hey, you're in my seat.
9: You're kind of right.
11: Yeah,
9: pull
11: out the tickets.
9: I walk in, and I go, Mike Tirico's in my seat. And he looks at me. And then then what do you say? And I go,
10: what's your next line?
9: Hi,
11: I'm Matt.
9: Matt. And I just said, I'm on ESPN Radio, where you used to work, which very few people know him for that.
11: Did he get fired from there?
9: I don't think so. I think he left on his own.
11: Okay, good. I was like, were you fired?
9: Yeah, that would have been bad if he got fired.
11: Where you used to work.
9: But, I mean, this is a dude who's called the Olympics, the Super Bowl. And I'm like, didn't you used to work at ESPN Radio? But it actually then that led to a conversation, and we talked for like 5 minutes, and he couldn't have been nicer.
10: That's awesome, because sometimes you can meet a guy like that, and he's got a lot on his mind, a lot going on. He could be kind of dismiss you a little bit.
9: No, he asked me questions about it. He said he had listened to us on Sundays before NFL games, so that was nice. Then on Friday night, I went to the Sports Illustrated party.
10: Yes. How was that?
9: It was good. I talked to two celebrities.
10: Okay.
9: Joakim Noah, who wore sweatpants and a t-shirt to this party, which I think, Shannon, you got to have a lot of confidence in life to do that.
11: That's a flex. I'm just going to show up in my jogging pants.
9: Yes. With this, everybody else is like decked to the nines.
11: Mm-hmm.
9: And then a guy cut line in front of me.
10: Uh-oh.
9: And I looked at him and I was like, who is this? Why is he? Because there was a line for people who had, a way to get in.
10: Yeah.
9: And it was the guy that was playing in the Hallmark movie.
11: Oh.
9: Did you see the Hallmark movie about the Derby that came out?
11: No, but I've heard about this.
9: I guess they aired it Saturday night.
10: Okay.
9: It was called like Kentucky Roses. And he cut line. And I was going to be angry. But I looked at him, Shannon, and I was like, that dude is so handsome, he must be someone.
11: Yeah. So if they're good looking enough, you're okay with them just getting
9: If you have a certain kind of look, you're like, that person doesn't just walk the streets in the wild. Like, they have to. He has to be somebody.
11: Well,
9: and they took him immediately, not just to the front. They like gave him his own, because the movie was debuting the next night, Kentucky Rose.
10: How'd you figure out who he was?
9: I asked somebody, who's that?
10: Yeah.
9: And they're like, he's in the new Hallmark. And they looked at me like I was dumb. He's in the new Kentucky Rose.
10: I wouldn't know him.
11: Is that him right there?
9: That was him right there. Him with the girl.
11: Yeah.
9: Yeah. And like all Hallmark movies, the premise is he owns a horse. She works in the stable. They fall in love.
10: Gotcha.
11: No one saw that coming.
9: Did any of you see that movie?
10: No, I missed it.
11: No.
9: I didn't see it either.
11: It's not on my watch list. Sorry.
9: I'm going to guess it wasn't good. Maybe someone listening saw it.
10: Somebody listening saw it.
9: 772-774-5254. But there you go. Let's go to Jake. Go ahead, Jake.
12: Hey, Matt. First time, long time.
9: Might be a little early.
12: I was calling for the golf scramble.
9: All right, Jake, I'm called. When did I say first anything call about giving away the golf
10: after
9: scramble?
10: The weekend? First call.
9: See, this for people who think we screen calls, Jake's call should be an example that we don't.
10: Right.
9: Would Shannon have let that through?
10: No, he would not have.
11: No.
9: He would not have.
10: Jake, listen to the podcast.
9: But we intentionally
10: Friday.
9: Do not.
10: Thought we were doing it.
9: We do not intentionally do not. When we have that contest, we'll talk about it. And there's a guy that thinks he deserves the tickets, and I might put that up to a vote.
10: Okay.
9: So we'll see. 859-280-2287. We will talk a little UK basketball after this. It's KSR.
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28: 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The two 30-somethings planned to walk to Richard's truck and drive home, but they never made it.
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0: or were they murdered?
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0: Those same questions frustrated law enforcement. The FBI called it murder for hire.
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6: 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The other one was wrong place, wrong time.
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29: 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But it also could be something your son did too.
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29: That drove the wedge between the families.
0: What happened to Danielle and Richard?
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0: I'm Andrea Gunning. 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
29: I just want some peace for my sister's soul, and I want some peace for my mother.
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9: I can't be the only person that when Sheree DeVoe won, didn't think of this song. There has to be somebody.
30: No, I think you're it.
9: You think I'm the only person that thought of this song?
30: I've never heard this song.
12: I don't think I have either.
9: You've never heard this song, Shannon?
12: I don't think so. I don't think we've ever
9: heard
12: this.
9: Bobby Bear, Marie DeVoe.
12: I know who Bobby Bear is.
9: The sound he makes, though. Yeah, that's a lot.
12: Bobby Bear is the same guy that has Jesus kick me through the goalpost alive.
9: Yeah, not kick me through the goalposts alive.
12: Yeah.
9: But, so every time I kept hearing Sheree DeVoe, I thought of that.
30: Thought of this song.
9: There has to be someone else.
30: Somebody knows it.
9: Someone else listens to Willie's Roadhouse besides me.
30: Is that what you hear it?
9: Text machine 772-774-5254. Yes, they play this on there quite a bit.
30: I've never heard it.
9: I can't believe
30: it.
9: You've never heard it, Shane.
12: Nah, I don't think I have.
9: Well, nah, you don't have to hear play that scream again. It's not my favorite. It's not my favorite song. Oh, not many people seem to watch the movie, but a couple of them say it's bad. So there you go. 859-280-2287. Now, Ryan, everybody I ran into. And I ran into a lot of Kentucky fans.
30: Yes.
9: All the same question. Literally, all the same question. Is Pope going to get it done? That was the question. He's not going to get it done. He is going to get it done. An inquisical, is Pope going to get it done? And my answer always kind of was the same, which is, I don't know.
30: Man,
9: but I was
30: so
9: shocked how many, it was universal.
30: Really?
9: And then because you're in Louisville, some people who knew Will Stein being like, do you guys like Will Stein?
30: Uh-huh.
9: But it was a universe, and I thought about that this weekend, and I think that's the mood of the fan base. There are obviously some very negative people, but there's also just a, is this going to happen? And I kind of feel like that's where we are.
30: I think that's the right answer, and you just got to say there's no golden parachute coming from the sky anymore. I mean, I don't think there's a superstar going to land on our roster.
9: That's not what a golden parachute means.
30: Well,
9: it's not golden apple. Golden parachute is what Mitch Barnhart got.
30: Yeah. Well, there's nothing coming for this UK basketball team either. There's no magic person coming from the transfer portal. Our roster is what it is.
12: No nothing.
9: Yeah, there's no rocking chair. No, there's no Chase Lounge.
30: So it is what it is, man. I mean, we got to get used to it.
9: Well, you say it is what it is. I mean, do you think they're clearly trying to add people? I mean, he flew all the way to Israel, although it's looking like he may not get that guy.
30: I mean, he had a great game. He scored 0 points. I don't know why you'd want to sign him on the spot.
12: You flew into a war zone to get a guy, and he still wouldn't come play for you.
9: I know. You flew into a war zone, and he looks like he's going to pick a school that didn't come. No, I mean, LSU, I don't know. I have no inside source on this, but there are some of the insiders now think that guy's leaning LSU, who did not come to Israel.
12: This is going from bad to just embarrassing.
9: It is. And, like, I don't even know if I want this kid, but it's like, you went all the way over there to getting.
12: And yes. When your biggest rival is killing it in the portal, it makes
9: I
12: want
9: to get
12: worse.
9: To Louisville, because Louisville, that is part of it. There's no doubt. But I just thought it was interesting that the mood tended to be, at least for the people that would come up to me to talk, is Pope going to do it? And I think we all are in this. I think if whether you lean that he will not or you lean that he will, I think most people are in the, I just don't know. Is he going to do it? I think that's really like a good summary of how the fan base feels.
30: And that's going to be the theme until he tip off in October. I mean, there's those questions are out there. I'm holding out that I think this team could be like his first team. It won't be a Final Four team, but one we can get behind and enjoy and watch and play.
9: Will the fan base be as into such a team if it's his third year and not his first year? I mean, the premise of that is his first year was he's building something great.
12: Uh-huh. Give him time, right?
9: Give him time. Yeah. All right, now it's the third year.
12: We've given him time.
9: Let's say you have that same season that you did the first year.
30: Right.
9: Is everybody good with that?
30: Not totally, but...
9: But he keeps his job.
30: Keeps his job.
9: I agree with that.
30: Yeah.
9: So, one person said to me, be honest, how good is this team going to be? And I sat there this weekend yesterday, and I really tried to look at the roster and see how I felt it would be. Let's say we had no major pieces. Okay? I mean, we're going to add a couple players just because you have to have more players. But let's say we don't add a superstar. I think the team will be fine, but it's not going to be great.
30: I agree with you.
9: It'll be fine. I don't think it'll miss the tournament. I don't think it'll be terrible. But I don't think it's going to be great. And I don't think you're going to have a minute during the season when we feel like we're a contender.
30: No.
9: And I think that's what the fan base really wants to feel. And I don't know if it's going to feel like that.
30: I agree. Like I said, it kind of is what it is, this roster. So if you're looking at your expectations going in are Sweet 16, maybe Elite Eight if you get hot at the right time.
9: But Elite Eight, as people say to Sweet 16, maybe if you, those are good. That's good.
30: Yes, it is.
9: If you told me this was an Elite Eight team, that means they're a one or two seed in the tournament. Our fan base will take that in a heartbeat.
30: Understandably so.
9: So, like, that's not, I mean, I don't think we're doing that, or else I'd be excited.
30: Yeah.
9: If you get to the Elite Eight, you're one game away from the Final Four. I'm more like, are we going to win a game in the tournament? I think we'll make the tournament. But are we going to win a game?
12: If he doesn't, let's say they get to the tournament, he loses first round.
9: That's tough because then you've gotten worse every year.
12: Yeah, is he back for another year?
9: Yeah, I don't know. Then that's hard. I don't know the answer to that.
30: But
9: you would have gotten worse every year.
30: Yeah.
12: Yeah.
9: That's going the opposite direction of what you want.
30: It's definitely not acceptable for the Kentucky Wildcat basketball program to be in that situation.
9: So we'll see. There was another European that popped up last night. I'm not going to claim to know who he was. His name was like Sizek. He's like 7'2" and 18 and skinny.
12: Is he from Israel? Was there another Israel player?
9: No, I don't think he was from Israel. I want to say he played in Spain maybe, but I don't know if he was Spanish. I just saw his name and I didn't really look into it because I don't even know if Kentucky's. But we were going up against LSU and BYU for him as well.
30: Or if he loses one to LSU and one to BYU.
9: Well, you know, I tweeted out last night, hey, UK basketball, show a sign of life. Send out a comment, a video, a statement. I do believe that.
30: Yes.
9: I mean, they don't have to do that, but like if I were in charge of PR, I'd be going to them and going, look, we got to give our fans something.
30: We need to hear from our leader.
9: We got to give them something.
30: Yeah.
9: But so far, no. Kevin, go ahead, Kevin.
1: Actually, is good timing for why I'm calling. With all the things that Pope's done, the staff over the last year and a half, you know, the bad PR, the bad recruiting, the blowout losses. Why can't where's the rule written that we have to wait a third year? I mean, his buyout isn't that much, and the buyout.
9: The rule is it's not. I mean, there's no rule, but it's not going to happen. I mean, we can spend all year. We can spend all year because it's not going to. I mean, you may personally think it should, and I'm not going to try to tell you you can or can't think that. You think what you want. But I'm just telling you as a practical matter, it's not going to happen. So if it's not going to happen, I don't see the productivity of talking about it for the next 6 months. It's not going to happen. If it's going to happen, it would already happen.
1: Well, I just think in today's age, I think if there's ever been a time of, you know, what have you done for me lately? It's now. I think it's almost commonplace that coaches get fired.
9: But nobody gets fired in May. Nobody gets fired in May when the rosters are already set. Hey, let me just, I mean, if you want to play this out, I'll do this once, and I appreciate the call. I'm not going to do it again for the rest of the year. Let's just say you do it. You know, there's a rule book. There's a thing in the rules that said all the players can leave.
30: Yes. And they would.
9: They can all leave. And we can't go get anybody because everybody else is already locked up.
30: Who's out there?
9: So we would lose our entire roster, potentially, and get no one back. You can't do it.
30: Nope.
9: I mean, you can't. Because literally, there is a provision in the NCAA that says if you let go of a coach, the portal opens no matter when it is.
30: But I do hear this something because they think, well, we can go get Billy Donovan and maybe keep these kids.
9: Okay, say you do. Well, maybe, but that's not going to happen. First, we don't even have an athletic director.
30: When's that happening?
9: I mean, we don't even have an athletic director right now. So I just don't think it's productive. First of all, I don't think they should let him go. That's my personal opinion. But even if you do, like, it's not going to happen. So what's the point of, it's like saying, why doesn't Shannon become an angel?
12: Oh, I already am. You can't become what you already are.
9: I mean, it's not going to happen. So we can talk about it, but it doesn't really do any good.
30: Shannon had a derby party, didn't invite any of us.
9: Yeah, it happens every year.
12: Yeah, you're not coming. It's all right. No, you're not coming.
9: I would have stopped by.
12: No, you were in Lexington probably.
9: No, I was at, yeah, I was, but I would have thought about it.
12: Yeah, you would have thought about it. You just want to be invited.
9: That's exactly right. You know, why do people not avoid thinking about the roof? Well, who wants to spend time on a roof and money? 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By the way, just a little note. If someone calls me from 10 to noon, Shannon, I'm certain they don't know me.
12: Yeah, true.
9: You know what I mean?
12: Well, sometimes
9: I
12: gotta tell you, you know, here's the great thing. Our boss used to call us during the show.
9: Yeah, that's true. And that's how I knew he didn't listen to the show. I loved Earl, but I knew he didn't listen to the show because he would call during it. And I was like, clearly, you don't even know when I'm on the air.
12: Yeah, you can call in as a caller on the show.
9: But like if you're a friend of mine and you don't and you call me between 10 to noon, like I know you don't really know me. We'll be right back.
12: To talk to Matt Jones and the crew, call the Clark's Pub and Shop phone line at 859-280-2287 or 1-800-606-4263. 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
9: 859-280-2287. This is Bobby Bear. Apparently he lives just outside of Ashland on the other side of the river.
30: Does he?
9: And what is it? What's the Ohio town there? Is it Ironton?
30: Ironton's on the other Ohio side, yeah.
9: Yeah.
30: Yeah.
9: That's why I said.
30: I had to think for a second.
9: I think it's Ironton.
30: Yeah.
9: Okay. 859-280-2287. He does a great job.
30: I've heard this song. I have not heard the first song you played by him.
9: There are a lot of people who knew Marie Tuveau. That makes me feel good. Shannon's.
12: Yeah.
9: Okay. You know, just
12: out of touch.
9: I'm just not in touch with you guys. You are out of touch. Yeah. You're out of touch with kids today and what it is they.
12: He's 91, by the way. I just looked him up.
9: Wow. He's 91?
12: 91 years old.
9: We have a kid still like
30: him. Still rocking.
12: He's on TikTok, right?
9: Yes. One person writes, Matt, did you see Pope or any of the coaches at the Derby? I did not. I don't think they were there. Will Stein, I think, was there. I didn't see Pope, but he honestly probably needs to be out recruiting.
30: Working on that roster. Will Stein's like, I'm good, man. I'm reeling in these 4 stars.
9: Yeah, Will Stein, I think he got another one, doesn't he? Right now we have the 9th-ranked class.
30: Man, that's incredible. Good for him. Now you got to go out and win some games.
9: Exactly. Now you have to go win, but still a good place to be. All right. So U of L signed another guy.
30: Yes, they did.
9: Right, what do we make of U of L getting off? I mean, U of L is going to spend $30 million on this roster. I don't care what their fans say. It's going to be more expensive than Kentucky's roster, which, by the way, I'm not criticizing them for. I wish we had it.
30: Yes.
9: Not necessarily. I don't think that roster they have is going to win a title because I don't think they have enough scoring, but they're going to be big. Gonna be a
30: huge.
9: Lot, they're going to be a lot like Florida's team last year.
30: Yes.
9: You know, how the bigs were all so good, but then their guards were kind of, I think that's how they're going to be. But it's still going to be a good team.
30: So is it all Papa John's money?
9: You got to think that the announcement they're bringing Papa John back has a little bit to do with
30: it. I think where else are they getting all this money? Somebody's got to
9: be. But it's also frustrating that, like, we're losing out on guys and they just keep getting guys. And UT, Tennessee's going to have their best team.
30: Tennessee and Florida are going to be awesome this year.
9: I mean, if you're saying who are the best rosters in college basketball, Florida, Duke, Tennessee, and Louisville are going to have 4 of probably the 7 best rosters in America.
30: Pretty much our 4 rivals.
9: Yeah. I mean, you could argue those are our 4 biggest baskets. I mean, some people would throw Indiana in there, but I don't. And then maybe, I guess, Arkansas Wild Cal's there.
30: So that just makes it sting a little more. You look down the road and they're bringing all these people.
9: That's going to be tough. I mean, that's going to be tough on Mark.
30: Yes, it is.
9: You know, So he's gonna, you're gonna have to hope that this group
12: overachieves.
9: You really are, unless they get another guy, which maybe they will. But unless they get another guy, this group's gonna have to overachieve.
30: Where's that guy coming from?
9: Well, I don't know that they're gonna get another big guy, another star. I think once he made that flight to Israel, that said to me, okay, this is, because that guy's gonna cost money. So that was gonna be the last piece. Now they didn't get him, or at least they haven't gotten him yet. So I don't know. But you know what's crazy is I think they've already spent quite a bit of money. Like, this is the thing I don't think people realize. Let's just
30: talk about Kentucky's already spent money.
9: Yes.
30: And they got a bunch left over from they didn't get Stokes.
9: But remember, I told you there was money for Stokes that was only for him. So I want you to think about how much they've spent. Whatever you think of this roster, they've spent money. Malachi Moreno had to cost them at least $3 million.
30: Probably.
9: Maybe more.
30: Yeah.
9: Okay, to bring him back. Zoom Diallo and Alex Wilkins, they outbid. Like, they had to spend a lot of money for those guys.
30: Uh-huh.
9: That's probably a $7 million backcourt. All right? So maybe more.
30: So you're at $10 million.
9: You've got three players,
30: uh-huh.
9: Right? Your dude from Senegal, to get him to come from Europe, it's got to be at least two, maybe 2.5. Okay?
30: You're 12 and a half.
9: Now you're at 12 and a half.
30: With four players.
9: Who's the three? Cam.
30: Yeah.
9: Had to be at least two.
30: Mm-hmm.
9: Now you're at 14.
30: Yeah.
9: And you've just gotten your starting lineup. Remember, we paid 22 last year. So you got $8 million to go get 10 players.
30: Probably had to play Brett.
9: McBride probably was 1.5 or 2.
30: Uh-huh.
9: Now you're probably at 11.5 or 12. So
30: Braden Hawthorne probably cost you just a little
9: bit. Braden Hawthorne certainly cost you money. So now I'm thinking you're at like 14. I was told this year that the amount of money was going to be like 18. So you probably got like $4 million left, and you still got a bunch of spots to fill. So I think whatever people feel about the roster, I think they've spent some money. Now, they haven't spent what Duke spent or what Louisville spent, but they've probably spent more than all but a handful of other teams in the country.
30: Yes. Yeah, very few teams probably spent $15 million already.
9: Probably not. So, you know, that's why I don't necessarily think there's a magical thing out there that they're going to grab. Dwayne, go ahead, Dwayne.
2: Matt, with all this UK basketball talk, I was going to try to lighten the mood. You want to hear a good knock-knock joke?
9: Oh, goodness.
30: We need it.
9: Go ahead.
2: Knock-knock.
9: Who's there? Who?
2: Werewolves of London.
9: Yeah, I got.
30: That made you laugh.
9: It did make me laugh. All right, you made me laugh.
2: I got Shannon on that.
9: I mean, I knew
12: it was coming, but I was waiting.
9: The fact that you got me to do it, and then I realized what I'd done.
30: Got him.
9: Appreciate the call. Who's next?
12: The break's next. Grant.
9: Grant. Oh, he's gone. No, Grant. Go ahead, Grant. Quickly.
6: Okay, this is Grant from the KSR Golf Scramble.
9: How does every segment end with somebody calling about the golf scramble?
6: No, but
9: I'm going to put you up to vote. I appreciate the call. I can't listen to your story. I'm going to tell the story, and I'm going to put it up to vote in the second hour, and the fans are going to decide. Grant, so you're in their hands, all right? You tweeted me all weekend, Grant. I'm going to put it up to the fans. If the fans agree with you, then you'll win. If not, they won't. Okay, so I'll put that up in the second hour. Hang up on Grant. We'll take a break. We'll come back to hour two. We'll also vote on Grant. It's KSI.
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9: Sports Radio, 859-280-2287. Some more not great basketball news. Tennessee has just gotten a commitment from the number one player in the portal. Juke Harris was the number one player in the portal, was going to go to the NBA draft, has decided to withdraw from the draft. Most people had originally thought he was going to go to Michigan, but he's going to go to Tennessee. He averaged 22 points a game last year.
30: Man, so, Tennessee's killing it.
9: This will be the best team Tennessee's, the most talent Tennessee's ever had. Who knows if it'll be the best team, but this will be the best. So that means two of our rivals have absolutely completely loaded up on talent. I mean, our two biggest rivals are Louisville and Tennessee.
30: Yeah.
9: And this will be the most talented team Tennessee has ever had. Louisville has probably had more talented teams, but not many, and will be very, very talented.
30: It's just another punch in the gut when something like this happens, it feels like, for you.
9: All right, well, I'm not letting everything be negative. I'm going to talk about a couple of, I won't say, I don't know what's positive, but just UK baseball wins the series against Tennessee. Had to win it, or they were probably out of the tournament. Won it nearly swept, but they got it.
30: They had to get that one. You know, things have not gone as well for the baseball team this year. They're getting down to the nitty gritty. They had to get this series, and they got it. So good for them.
9: 2 of 3. They're kind of now probably still in the bubble, but on the good side of the bubble.
30: True.
9: But they still got 2 more series, and they're going to have to probably win at least one of them.
30: Yeah, that's right. I think so, too. Got to be one of these two series.
9: They're going to need to win one of the two. Did you see what happened at the Newark airport last night?
30: No, I haven't heard this story.
9: Did you see this, Shannon?
12: I don't think so.
9: It's a crazy video. A plane was landing. Boy, they just keep the Newark airport. It's a shame because I like the Newark. I actually like the Newark airport.
30: Uh-huh.
9: It's a lot nicer now than it used to be. But it was coming in. It hit a light pole.
12: Ugh.
9: Like on the way in.
30: Yeah.
9: And it like then kind of lost control a little bit and hit a semi-truck.
30: Good grief.
9: But landed safely, and the people in the semi-truck are fine.
12: Wow. That's a miracle right there.
9: Yeah. I mean, that is a miracle. Yeah. Plane landed safely. And the truck is okay. There's video of the guys in the truck.
12: Imagine you're in that truck and here comes a plane. I mean, that's your worst nightmare, right?
9: Yeah. And, you know, I've always wondered at airports. The Newark one is actually especially like this because it's in the middle of the city. But Louisville's is like this, too. Lexington's, you kind of land and you're not low when you come by. But, like, at Newark, and this is true at Louisville, too, like, you're right next to the Watterson at Louisville when you land.
12: Yeah.
9: At Newark, you're right next to the interstate. I've often wondered how's there never something. Well, I guess there was.
30: So it hit a light pole.
9: It hit like a line and pulled a light pole out. It caused it to kind of jerk and it hit the truck.
30: Gosh.
9: But then still hit the landing and stuck it.
12: It wasn't a Spirit Airlines plane, was it?
9: No, well, they're gone.
12: That's what I'm saying, because they just ended up.
9: Spirit's just gone.
12: Yeah.
9: So if you had a flight, what happens? Do you get the money back?
30: No. I heard no refunds.
12: No refunds. Done.
30: They're pocketing your money and say bye-bye.
9: Well, hang on. I didn't know that. No refunds?
30: That's a report I heard. No refunds.
9: So if you had a flight scheduled in a couple weeks, it's just you're done.
30: And apparently they were taking reservations up to the last minute, taking people's money up to the last
12: minute.
30: They're
12: exactly worried about their Google review at that point. You know, like they're done anyway. So what do we care?
9: I'm surprised that's legal, though. Yeah. Well, I guess bankruptcy is bankruptcy.
12: Yeah.
9: So if you have, you know, bankruptcy, you're wiping away your debts. And I guess
12: Look, if you fly Spirit, that's just the chance you get.
9: But that
12: take.
9: Is, I mean, that's low budget to not give people their money back.
12: Yeah, well,
9: I didn't know that. I just assumed.
12: That's what it is. It's low budget.
9: Yeah, but I just assumed you'd get your money back. Boy, how mad would you be?
30: Yeah, if you just booked a flight that day. And later...
9: Although I will say, if you booked a flight that day, that's on you. Because there were reports they were going to shut down. If you were like, Shannon, I don't believe it.
12: Yeah.
30: I'm going to take it. You'll work it out.
12: Yeah, here's one that came out 50 minutes ago that says Spirit says most customers refunded.
9: Most?
12: So I guess they did refund them after.
9: Well, how did they decide who they didn't? Refund?
12: You're the guy that didn't get refunded by Spirit.
9: If I didn't get refunded and you told me that most did, I'd just be mad.
12: How does that work? Is there a lottery for who gets their money back and who doesn't?
9: Well, when you have bankruptcy, there's an order as to how people get their money back. And usually, if you're the seller of a product, consumers who have purchased a product, they're like first in line. So I don't know. But they haven't gone through bankruptcy proceedings yet. So I don't know what, I don't know how they decided who to give it to and who not to.
12: Well, that's crazy. That's why you spend a few more dollars on a reputable airline. So you don't get stuck mid-flight.
9: But you know, I mean, people need to get ready in about a month, maybe a month and a half. These flight costs are about to skyrocket. Like this jet fuel thing. First of all, when I was up in Northern Kentucky Saturday, gas is $5 there. It's four here, but it's five just in like Villa Hills in Northern Kentucky.
30: Yeah, something I saw a report where like Ohio is one of the highest states. So I guess right across the river from Ohio, it's bleeding into there.
9: Yeah, but the jet fuel thing, like I would say to you, if you know you need a flight at the mid to late summer, get it now. If you wait, these flights are about to explode from what I understand in terms of the cost.
30: Yeah.
9: Because the jet fuel, I think I saw they have 5 weeks of it left.
30: Yeah. Why not book it now then?
12: I am.
30: Save yourself a lot of money.
12: Good tip.
30: Well, Shannon's doing it right now.
12: That's right.
9: Well, yeah, Shannon will not be answering your calls the rest of this hour because he's going to be booking his next flight.
30: His next vacation.
9: Yeah. So anyway, so that's happening. What were we going
12: to
9: say?
12: I was trying to answer the phone. I was actually trying to answer the phone there.
9: Shannon has to do a bunch of stuff here. I understand. Then last thing, my Canes won the first game of their playoffs.
30: I saw that.
9: But what I thought you would care about is, did you see their beer skate, Shannon?
30: Their beer what?
9: The beer skate. Did you see that?
12: No.
9: Look it up. Look up on your phone. The Carolina Hurricanes for game one, they debuted a beer skate. 28 out. They took, it's the form of a skate. And it's 28 ounces of beer in essentially a skate with the blade.
12: That's awesome. I see
9: it. It's awesome, pretty cool, isn't it?
30: That's actually really cool.
9: They sold 5,000 of them the first night.
30: I would want one.
9: I don't even drink beer.
30: But you'd want one, wouldn't you?
9: I would. Listen, if somebody went and got it, I'll pay you good American dollars.
30: That is really cool.
9: But that's a very cool thing. Like having cups that sort of are unique like that?
12: I don't normally like drinking out of a shoe, but, you know.
30: They sold almost 47,000 of them. 4,700.
9: Which is why I said, 5,000. But it's very cool.
30: That's very cool.
12: I'm going to find you one on eBay.
9: I would like one. I mean, like how much cool Hurricane. I already have a lot of Hurricanes gear, but I think that's very neat. So.
30: Are they just doing it just for the playoffs? They're going to continue.
9: I don't know. I think they were just doing it for the first game there.
30: Just for the first game.
9: Yeah. So it looks awesome. Taylor, go ahead, Taylor.
3: Hey, Matt. So was calling about the Kentucky Roses movie.
9: Okay.
3: So it was okay, but we found it kind of cool because I run a coffee trailer. I won't say the name because I don't want to self-promote.
9: But, you can do that. I'll let you do it.
3: We're a Colliver Coffee Company.
9: Okay.
3: So we run a coffee trailer here. I roast my own coffee in Louisville. We were actually on the set serving the crew of the movie.
9: Oh, okay.
3: During filming, which was pretty cool. And, you know, we just thought it was cool, but we were actually watching some of the opening scenes, and you can actually barely see our coffee trailer actually in the movie, so we thought that was pretty cool.
9: Well, that is neat. I heard there's a lot of scenes around Louisville in it. Is that true?
3: There are. Oh, yeah. They filmed all over Louisville, which was cool, and Shelbyville. Those were kind of the two big locations.
9: Yeah,
3: the other thing they actually, we found out because of the movie, there's apparently three speakeasies at Churchill Downs that not many people know about.
9: I didn't know about that either. I appreciate the call. Somebody wrote about that, that there are three places you can go drink at Churchill Downs that you have to know where to go. Yep. And they, do you know where they are?
30: No, I don't. I've heard this, though.
9: That's kind of interesting.
30: It is very interesting.
9: There's no more like segregated, and when you hear segregation, you think by race. This is by class, economically segregated place than Churchill Downs.
30: Yeah.
9: And, you know, now they have it to where they have so many different places, and you if you get one, you can't necessarily go to the other ones. Like, but there's so many new lounges and stuff there. But they apparently they've taken away, like, there'll never be as many people at the Derby as there used to be because they're just, they've taken away all the... And the, you know what the infield costs now?
30: It's like $100,
9: $132. Isn't it?

0: is. The whole place. There are like one. I don't think the infield is, but everything but the infield now is all inclusive. The whole place.
1: Is it really?
0: Yes.
1: So the area you're in, you had food and drinks for free.
0: It's not just the area I'm in. The area everybody's in.
1: Wow.
0: It's all like that. It's crazy. Dan, go ahead, Dan.
2: Hey, Matt. It's Dan from Rocky Mountain, and I want to throw some positivity on the our UK fans about hope. We just need to step back, take a deep breath, okay? Because you think when he got here, I mean, the cover was Vader, and he got a good team together.
0: I get that the cupboard was bare, but I mean, I'm going to be honest with you, Dan, that's college basketball now. The cupboard is bare everywhere. And what some people might say is that team he put together in the first year when the cupboard was bare might be better than every team he's put together after that. Losing. Where'd he go?
3: Yeah, he hung up.
0: Okay. Well, I mean, yes, I don't think you can say anything except that first year of Pope was a remarkable year. To come in, build a roster in 2.5 weeks, get farther than Kentucky had gotten since pre-COVID, deserves all the credit in the world. That's why everybody was so excited last year.
1: Correct.
0: But the question is, and then last year on paper, built a really good roster. But then paper didn't turn into practice. And right now, the paper's not looking great.
1: Yeah.
0: Now, the paper may end up being wrong, but we'll see. But I can understand why people are skeptical. The idea, though, we just need to all back off and let him. I mean, this is Kentucky. People don't just back off. I think it's Alan Cutler tweeted out something like, you can't judge the roster till it's over. I do agree with that. Let it finish. But my worry is I don't think we have that much money left. That's my worry. Now, maybe I'll be proven wrong. Maybe there'll be a source of money just come popping out.
1: And you had the whole season to work on bringing freshman players in, the top freshman players.
0: And that's another thing. Like, we tried to get all these guys.
1: Yeah.
0: It's not like we can say, well, Pope didn't want them. We tried to get all of them.
1: All of them. They had them on campus.
0: And we just didn't get them. Scott, go ahead, Scott.
4: Good morning, guys. Hey, I got a quick scenario for you.
0: Okay.
4: Say next year Pope gets a 7-8 seed in the NCAA tournament, then goes to the Sweet 16. But Donovan makes it Donovan makes it public that he wants the Kentucky coaching job. What do you do?
0: I don't think you can fire a guy who got to the Sweet 16 that went to your school. Okay. I just don't think they would do that. And I also don't think Billy Donovan's going to say, I publicly want the job when a kid that played there went right after he was a coach. He's not going to do that. So, even if it theoretically happened, I appreciate the call. They're not going to fire a guy who has a decent season and gets the sweet. Because if you're a 7 or 8 seed, you get Sweet 16. That means you upset a 1 or 2 seed.
1: And if this is the roster we're going with, that would almost be overachieving to get to the Sweet 16.
0: Yeah. 859-280-2287. 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
9: Welcome back to Taking Sports Radio. By the way, tomorrow night in Louisville, at Carmichael's Bookstore on Frankfort Avenue at 7 o'clock, I'm interviewing Jordan Ritter Kahn. He wrote a book called American Men, which is a look at, like, young men and the things they deal with in 2026. And I'm interviewing him at 7 o'clock at Carmichael's Bookstore. I started reading the book this weekend to get ready for it. It's very, very good. It follows like four men and things in their life they deal with, et cetera, and sort of talks about, you know, masculinity in 2026. I'm the perfect person for that because I'm so masculine. Shannon, I think you realize that.
10: Oh, yeah. Yeah, I thought, you know.
11: When I think about you, I think masculinity. Yeah,
9: but it's actually a great book. And I'm interviewing him tomorrow night at 7 o'clock, and you can register on the Carmichael's bookstore there. It's the one on Frankfort Avenue, not on the one on Bardstown Road.
11: Have you done something like this before?
9: No, he asked me to. He works at the Ringer. Kyle Mann, who's a Kentucky fan who works at the Ringer.
11: Yes.
9: He works with him, and he asked me if I would do it. And so I'm doing
11: very
9: it tomorrow
11: cool.
9: night. So
11: good job. Good job, young sportsman.
9: Well, I'm just doing the interview. He'll be doing the talking.
11: Get asked the tough, hard-hitting questions.
9: Well, I don't think it's hard-hitting. I'm just kind of setting him up to talk about his book, et cetera. So, by the way, one little piece of news before we go to the phones. Woke Nate Morris, Shannon, dropped out of the race, so we may not have any more of those ads.
10: I used to get them every day. It doesn't matter what I'm looking at on YouTube, Nate Morris comes up.
9: Yeah. So, Andy Barr wins the Who Can Say They Love Donald Trump More contest. Because mm-hmm. Donald Trump said he loved Andy back. And they gave each other the rose. And now Andy Barr will, although he's still running against Daniel Cameron.
11: Right.
9: So now all the ads are about how bad Daniel Cameron is.
11: For the past 2 months, I bet I've seen 3 billion Nate Morris ads.
9: Well, now you don't have to see it anymore. Trump is going to appoint him ambassador to an unspecified country. Shannon, that means he's going somewhere not fun.
10: Yeah, I know, right? I mean, you can go anywhere in the world, and it's up to Trump.
9: That's a good question. Where would you like to be an ambassador? You could go anywhere in the world.
11: Jamaica.
9: Jamaica. Well, we don't probably have a lot of difficult interactions with Jamaica.
11: That's why it'd be a great job.
9: I actually think that would be a good job for you.
11: Yeah.
9: So would you wouldn't want something with stress?
11: No.
9: You wouldn't want something where you're like brokering peace?
11: Absolutely not.
9: You just want a job where you don't have to do anything.
11: Correct. Wear my Speedo on the beach and drink margaritas.
9: By the way, we are not... I just withdrew his appointment, Shannon, if I'm the president.
10: Because
9: of the Speedo. Yeah. Yes. Yeah. Where would you want to go?
10: Well, you know, like, you don't want it to be a place that's going to be...
9: stressful.
10: Yeah. So I mean, like London, I think would be good. Great Britain.
9: So you want to be Britain? Yeah. Well, they have. Have you seen the diplomat? They have very difficult things
10: didn't
9: there.
10: They have a thing with Trump over the weekend. I saw like.
9: Well, the king, I think, was
10: the king.
9: Here
10: okay, it was the king. Yeah. Okay. I knew it was something.
9: So you'd want to do London?
10: Yeah. What about you?
9: The weather's not good enough for me there.
10: Too rainy? Too cloudy?
9: I think I would want to do. I don't know. Italy would be good.
11: Yeah.
10: Yeah. That came to mind.
9: Italy, I think, would be a good one. Okay, Rome, night, good food.
10: Maybe Israel, so we could get a recruit.
9: I can't imagine a worse one than Israel. Can you imagine having to work all that out?
10: No.
9: Oh, my goodness. Uh-uh. All right, so Scott Maiden is on. He's a state senator, and you may say, well, why are we having Scott Maiden on? He's in Pineville. He's the guy that was in the picture that everybody thought was Ryan with Trent Noah.
11: Nice.
9: My Scott, twinsy. Your twin, man, Ryan Lemon, is here.
7: Guys?
9: How's What's going on?
7: Well, I just thought I better call in. I had several people over the weekend tell me that, y'all were talking about me and was going to tell you that after you all started sharing the picture, I only had 160,000 views on my Facebook account. So,
9: Well, good. Did you think you looked like Ryan?
7: Well, I don't really know, I couldn't really tell. I was standing in the sun, had my eyes all wadded up and everything, so I don't know.
9: But that's how Ryan looks.
10: Yeah. Looks just like him.
7: But it was interesting.
9: Well, I got a question for you, Scott.
7: All right.
9: This will be a debate that you probably didn't know you were going to have. Ryan always makes fun of the flood wall in Pineville. Scott is from Pineville.
11: Yes.
9: I believe your dad had that flood wall built, right?
7: He did. He was mayor at the time, and we had a major flood in 77 that took out the whole town, lost 57 homes, a lot of people. So
9: tell Ryan why he should not make fun of the flood wall.
7: That flood wall has kept us, our community and our town, from being flooded. That was a major flood. I think it was about $57 million to build that flood wall back in the late 70s, early 80s. So we've not flooded since then. And it saved a lot of lives and property and homes and a little story. I don't know if you've seen the YouTube that's out there. A lot of people say this is where they want to come if we're ever attacked, because we just shut the gates, see, and keep everybody out.
9: That's so. Right. Now, Ryan, would you like to apologize to Scott for your negative comments of the flood wall over the years?
11: Scott, since you're my doppelganger, I want to apologize. Obviously, the wall works. I haven't had a flood since 1977.
9: And you tell him you're sorry about what you've said about Chain Rock.
11: Well, that was where I'm going. Chain Rock starts rolling down that big hill. You better close that flood wall so maybe it'll block the rock from smashing the rest of the town.
7: Yeah, well, that's been folklore forever. But a neat story on that was when I got elected state senator, I don't know if Matt will remember this or not, but...
9: In 1 minute, Scott, real quick.
7: Coach Stoops was talking about, there was a lot of conversation about Coach Stoops leaving at that time, and Matt said, well, the mayor's not going to be there anymore. That rock may roll off on Stoops, and I think that's when the wheels was running off of him, so...
9: Did I say that? I don't know if I said that, but well, Scott, nice to hear from you, and I'm glad that our Ryan's twin called in.
7: All right. Thank you, guys. Have a good
9: Appreciate it.
11: I'm sure he gets harassed all the time because people, I think he's Brad Pitt, and he's saying, I'm Brad Pitt all the time. And
7: that's what they usually say. I don't know how they got mixed up.
11: I'm sorry. It's a curse we've got to live with, Scott.
9: All right. That's enough. I appreciate it, Scott. There you go, Ryan.
11: My doppelganger.
9: See, he had to apologize saying of all the years he's talked trash about Pineville.
10: I'm just seeing Ryan talking to himself, basically. I mean, the guy looks just like Ryan.
9: You really do.
11: That's side by side.
9: He's got more hair than you.
11: He does. But we're incredibly handsome.
9: Exactly like him in these pictures.
11: Movie
9: 859-280-2287. We'll take a call right now.
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20: A quiet residential neighborhood erupts in chaos. Carmine Galante, the feared boss of the Bonanno crime family, lies dead, his cigar still clutched between his teeth.
21: Masked men walked into Joe and Mary's luncheonette in Brooklyn today and gunned down Carmine Galante, a man believed to be the most powerful mafia chieftain in the country.
20: The execution sent shockwaves through the criminal underworld and set the stage for one of the most pivotal criminal cases in New York City history. From the minds behind the acclaimed television series comes Law and Order: Criminal Justice System. 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
22: My father should have been a dead man.
20: 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I'm Anasika Nicolazzi, and from Wolf Entertainment and iHeart Podcasts, this is Law & Order Criminal Justice System.
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2: 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Here's Matt Jones.
9: Text of the day from the text machine. I like this one, Shannon. If we had the old award where we could give the Wendy's.
10: Oh, yeah.
9: But we don't. I heard Trump is making Nate Morris the executive in residence to the United States Sports and Workforce.
11: That's pretty good.
9: That is good.
11: That is good.
9: Well done. Combine a lot of topics. All right. I don't want to spend a lot of time on this. We will talk more about this tomorrow. But I just want to throw this out there because Oscar Combs, who the godfather of UK sports, had a strong statement. The Herald Leader is reporting that UK is going to sell naming rights to Memorial Coliseum. Historic Memorial Coliseum now may be Wendy's Memorial Coliseum. Oscar Combs just tweeted out, the day that happens is the day I will stop caring about UK sport.
11: Wow, that's pretty powerful coming from him.
9: That's a pretty, I mean, that's a strong statement from Oscar.
11: But people can still.
9: Here's what he says. The day UK commercializes the revered name Memorial Coliseum is the day I will no longer support UK or its leadership in any way in the future. This breaks my heart. Is everything for sale on the UK campus? Sadly, looks like answer is yes. I mean, that's the guy, for people who don't know who Oscar is, and I think most of you do, but for people who don't know who he is, that's the guy that essentially started UK fan media. Like, there'd be no Matt Jones if there was not Oscar Combs. But Oscar didn't just start it at Kentucky. You could make a strong argument he started it for all colleges in the country. I mean, when he started the Cat's Paws, at its peak, there were only two things in the country like Cat's Paws. There's one at Notre Dame, I don't know what it's called, and Cat's Paws. He literally delivered a newspaper to the entire state that was about UK athletics, and only Notre Dame had something like that. So, I mean, that's the guy. When I say he's the godfather, like,
11: that's not a stretch.
9: To whatever extent you think we and I have been successful, like, Oscar did that long before the internet era. So that's a strong statement to go, I'm not supporting UK sports anymore. Do you agree with him?
11: A lot of people consider Historic Memorial Coliseum hallowed grounds. And for them to commercialize it, I can see why they're upset. That's just the world we live in right now. Everything gets corporate sponsorships. And
10: I mean, Rupp Arena did, even with Central Bank Center.
9: But Rupp Arena, though, is still, it's still Rupp Arena. Central Bank Center is like the building around it. Rupp is still, they still haven't sold the arena yet.
11: Correct.
9: You know, it's tough because Memorial Coliseum, the name Memorial Coliseum is like war memorials.
11: Right.
9: So it's not like it's like, I mean, it's specifically tied to war veterans.
11: Still. They got the honor, though.
9: So this is not like Rupp Arena is just a human being. This is titled. So I understand where he's coming from, but I would disagree with him because what do you want? I mean, like, it is what it is. I get it, but there's always going to be leadership that makes decisions. I would take the view of, if you don't like that decision, and I understand why Oscar wouldn't like it, that doesn't mean, in my opinion, you stop loving the university.
11: Right.
9: You know, every single day, Donald Trump makes a decision that makes me cringe, but I still love America. To me, America is not Donald Trump. To me, UK athletics is not Mitch Barnhart, Eli Capiluto, Mark Pope, whoever. Like, they're not. It's us, right? It's the fan base as a whole. It's much bigger than whoever's in charge at that moment, right?
11: Right.
9: So I hope Oscar would reconsider that if that were the case. If he doesn't, he has earned the right to think whatever he wants. But a decision made by leadership in the moment, I would hope wouldn't change your overall love as the institution as a whole. Does that make sense?
11: Yes, it does.
9: Do you agree with that, Shannon?
10: Yeah. And if you look at, though, most stadiums out there now have some sort of sponsorship name to them.
9: Do you think, though, that it's like war memorial?
10: I understand what he's saying. Yeah, like that's
9: different than Neyland Stadium. Yes. That it's almost like
10: it's disrespectful to those who have served our country and died for our country. I understand what Oscar's saying.
11: So they'll have to like probably.
9: Would you rather sell Rupp Arena name than Memorial Coliseum?
10: Mm.
9: See, I wouldn't care if they did Rupp Arena.
10: Could they still keep Memorial in the name?
9: That's what I'm sure they would. I'm sure they would.
11: Like the KSR Arena at Historical Memorial Coliseum.
9: Put us into it.
11: I'm just using one for an example. I'm saying it as an example.
9: No, I mean, let's use another company.
11: The XYZ Center, XYZ Arena at Historic Memorial Coliseum.
9: Yes, you could do that. You certainly could do that, but I bet they would pay less for that. Do you know what I mean?
11: Yeah.
9: So, like, Central Bank would have paid a lot more money if it was called Central Bank Rupp Arena. But they did this Central Bank Center at Rupp Arena, and I bet they didn't have to pay as much for that.
11: Maybe.
10: Because nobody says it.
9: That's exactly right. Nobody says
10: it. We still call it Kroger Field is different.
9: We do call it Kroger Field. Yeah. Shannon's got the exact point.
10: Yep.
9: Think about how that's worked. There is a Central Bank Center at Rupp Arena, but does anyone ever mention Central Bank Center?
10: No.
9: But even I now have started calling it Kroger Field.
11: Yes.
9: And I held out for a long time. Uh-huh. But even I now, I mean, we call it the Yum Center. So I think Memorial Coliseum, it'll sell more if you can call it the iHeartRadio Memorial Coliseum. If you call it Memorial Coliseum at iHeartRadio Center, nobody's going to say iHeartRadio.
11: Right.
9: So, but that's a strong comment from Oscar.
11: But it's the world we live in now. Everything gets corporate naming rights.
9: Yeah. Debbie, go ahead, Debbie.
3: That wasn't what I called about, but I think that may have to do with UK owning Memorial Coliseum and being able to sell those rights as opposed to Rupp. Not being owned by UK.
9: True. You're right. You are right about that. Yeah.
3: Okay. I'd like some feedback on this from you guys. Our coach is a 6'10" basically center that played here at UK, but yet we can't seem to recruit a big guy, a top level big guy inside. I think that has to do partly with coaching being more than just analytics and drawing up plays. We don't seem to have a very good player development program in place. Garrison went backwards last year. Moreno, he did get better. He did, but he was a 7-foot big that came in with skills, and he basically developed because he got thrown into a situation where it was self-defense. He got thrown into the mix, and he really didn't have any choice.
9: Debbie, if you're going to criticize him for Garrison, you have to give him credit for Amari Williams and Moreno. Like, you have to be fair. Like, if you're going to criticize one, you can't just go, well, he got lucky with Moreno and Williams, but really Garrison is what, like, you gotta balance both of them, right?
3: Yeah, but he didn't play Williams as a center, really. He played him as a guard.
9: He played him as a center in Pope's system. Like, that's how Pope uses centers, or wants to.
3: I just don't feel like he's developing. I mean, we're not getting any big, large recruits other than Moreno. And I appreciate Moreno, and I appreciate him staying, for sure. But if we're not getting anybody really from the outside coming in, because we're not seeing that development, I don't think. That's just my opinion. Yeah.
9: Well, I appreciate it, Debbie. Thank you. I mean, I understand what you're saying. Appreciate it. Let's go to Scotty from Florida. Go ahead, Scotty.
4: Is that me?
9: Yes, if you're Scotty.
4: Hey, quick question. Duke just signed a high schooler, and they're able to give him money
9: That's a fake story.
4: Oh, it is fake story. Okay.
9: Yeah, listen.
4: I got that. Dang it.
9: If Scotty Hughes or whatever those sites are, they're just look for a logo of something you know. Okay? If you see a random person's name and it says college basketball or whatever, you got to look further. And I appreciate the call. Look for an entity, you know. Now, the story was that Duke had signed a 16-year-old and was going to pay him throughout high school. Do I think that's impossible to happen one day?
11: No, it's not.
9: No, I don't. I actually think that would be brilliant. But that was a fake account that said that. So until I see it from a real account, I'm not gonna believe it.
11: I was wondering why that hasn't already happened.
9: I'm surprised it hasn't. You know, I'd never considered it until I saw the fake account.
11: Uh-huh.
9: And then I was like, well, you know what? That is a fake account, but that's kind of brilliant, actually.
11: Start paying a kid when he's a sophomore or junior in high school.
9: But your worry would be...
10: What would stop him from flipping?
9: Exactly.
11: Yeah.
9: What would stop him from flipping?
11: Correct.
9: That would be your worry. And I don't know that... I mean, I guess you could contractually try to keep that from happening, but I don't know. Hey, BBN, spring has sprung, and that means you might be getting outside more, whether that's doing yard work or just staying active by biking or running. Increased physical activity when the weather gets warmer can lead to aches, pains, and injuries. 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I kind of think on this Memorial Coliseum thing, the debate in our fan base is going to be age centered.
11: It will be. Definitely.
9: I think the people who remember Memorial Coliseum for what it was.
11: Yes.
9: And not just the place the volleyball team and the women's team play are going to be much more against it than those that don't.
11: Like I said, they consider hallowed grounds.
9: Yeah.
11: The Coliseum.
9: Whereas other people are going to be like, what do I care?
11: Yeah.
9: Right. So it'll be interesting to see. We'll take a break. Be right back. It's KSR.
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9: Welcome back. We'll talk more about the memorial thing tomorrow because I think you're going to see a lot of debate about it today. I don't have strong feelings about it, but I know there will be people that do. Clearly, Oscar does. I don't. What I do have strong feelings about is I'm worried that the Reds stink. They got swept in Pittsburgh.
10: It's a long season.
9: I know, but I worry they stink.
10: Well, they're not in first anymore.
11: They're in Chicago right now, the Cubs?
9: Yeah, which is they're two games back. I mean, if they were to get swept in this one, like, it might be over.
11: Uh-huh. Yeah.
10: You'd be five games back with, like, 140
9: six games back.
10: 40 to go.
9: Playing four times.
11: In the second week of May. Yeah, I'd pack it up.
9: I'm just saying. We haven't – Pittsburgh, for whatever reason, they stink, but we always have a hard time with them. But bigger picture, you know, we won all those games by one run. That can't go on forever.
11: It can't score any runs, man.
9: Yeah. Well, they're pitching. They gave up like 50 runs this week.
11: Yeah.
9: So I'm a little worried. And tonight, I think we're pitching like Terry Francona.
10: Oh, really?
11: I don't think he's a pitcher.
9: Yeah. But, I'm a little concerned about that. Just saying. But not. All right. So let's vote on this scramble thing.
11: Okay.
9: All right, so this guy, Grant, let me give you, here's what it is.
11: Yeah, I don't know the story.
9: Grant called him, and we had the contest for the Kentucky horse.
11: Right.
9: First prize got the choice between Theo Vaughn and the scramble. And second prize was going to get the tickets. Well, I consider the scramble a massive prize.
11: Yeah.
9: It's worth a lot of money. And then the guy that won picked Theo Vaughn ticket. So my thought was this first place winner is going to get the scramble. And then the second place person is going to take the Theo Vaughn ticket.
11: Right.
9: Well, then the guy that won wanted the Theo Vaughn tickets. Okay, so now I don't want the scramble to be a second place prize. And remember, Grant's horse was what? Hottie or Trotty Thotty or?
10: Hottie Trotty.
9: Hottie Trotty.
10: Mm-hmm.
9: And I just kind of thought, I don't know if that's good enough. Hottie Trotty, second place.
10: The other three were so bad. We had to pick
9: the other three weren't even good. So I was like, you know what? It's not good enough. We're going to wait and give it away next week. Well, Grant was very upset about that. Tweeted at me all weekend. He got other people to tweet at me. Somebody came up to me at the Oaks asking about it. I'm serious. So my thought was I want to do another thing today or tomorrow, I guess it'll be tomorrow, where somebody can win it who really appreciates the prize because you don't want it to be second place. But I also understand that I did say that second place would get one. So the question is, you people in the public, would you rather have a chance for someone who will feel it in their heart to win it? Or does Grant deserve it? So you just send to the text machine, Grant, someone else. That's all you got to say. Grant, someone else. And whoever gets the most votes, if it's Grant, I'll give it to him. If not, we'll have another contest for it later in the week.
11: I think.
9: What would your vote be? You can have the first vote.
11: Okay. I could be talked into giving him the scramble because he did finish in second place. We did say there's a first place prize and a second place prize. But the fact he harassed you all weekend and is called into the show today makes me anti-Grant.
9: Well, but now someone would argue if he hadn't, we might just have moved on.
10: Right.
9: He does want it, clearly, and that's why he's going
10: he's
9: for it.
10: He's feeling it in his heart. That's why he's bothering you. He wants
11: my solution. We let Grant be one of the participants in the next contest.
10: So Grant already won it. Now you're making him win it again.
11: He didn't really win.
10: He did. We said before we started the contest.
9: Well, no, he didn't win. He came in second. Whoever,
11: yeah, it was by default.
10: We said whoever second place gets whatever's left over. We said that on the
9: but
10: air.
9: But I didn't think they were going to pick Theo Vaughn.
10: That's the other guy's fault. It's not Grant's fault.
9: Yeah. All right, so you would say give it to
10: 100%.
9: Him.
10: 100%.
9: And you
10: that.
9: Would say don't give it to him.
11: Correct.
9: All right, don't so that's 1-1. Mario, give it to him, don't give it to him. Give it to him. All right, so it's 2-1 for give it to him. We'll see what the public's. I'm going with the public here.
11: Okay.
9: Because I hate setting the precedent that if you harass me, it works.
11: Yes. right.
10: But he should have won him on the spot, and he wouldn't have to harass you.
9: And that's the only reason he's getting a chance.
10: Yeah.
9: Lineman Wilson, go ahead.
0: Yeah, we need to stop drinking this Kool-Aid, man. Mark Pope sucks. He's a different guy from day one. No recruits. I mean, come on. The writing is on the wall here, guys.
9: Well, I disagree with you on the first part. But the no recruits, I appreciate the call. My worry about Mark Pope was very simple when he got here. I had one worry. I didn't worry about his coaching. I didn't worry about his intellect. I didn't worry about his PR, although this year it's oddly been terrible when it was pretty good in year one. I worried about his recruiting. And 3 years later, I'm still worried. I mean, I went over the other day, every freshman we get's from Kentucky. Like every single one of them.
3: And look at the two freshmen he's got coming in next year. The son of a coach and a little brother of a player.
9: Yeah, I mean, son of the coach, the little brother of a player. And listen, folks, every recruit he's gotten is from Kentucky or on the border. Every single one.
3: It really kind of blows my mind.
9: You can say Colin Chandler, but Colin Chandler was already with him at BYU.
3: That's right.
10: Usman. Yeah.
9: Yeah, but he's more of a portal guy. He's not really a recruit. He's 22 years old.
10: I'm just saying, he wasn't from Kentucky.
9: Well, that's true. Senegal is not in
10: it's not close.
9: Breckenridge
10: that's
9: County.
10: That's not too close from here.
9: Let's go to James. Go ahead, James. James, go ahead. All right, no James. Let's go to Joe. Go, Joe.
4: Hey, Matt. Been following Kentucky since Dan Issel. I had no trouble with tagging the name of Coles or Wendy's Memorial Coliseum. I think it's a product of its time. No problem with that. When it comes to Coach Pope, the writing's on the wall. Mismanagement of the team this year, mismanagement of the funds, mismanagement of everything. He doesn't grow on people. You know, in every industry, it becomes smaller and smaller as you progress in it or stay in it. And the writing's on the wall that nobody really wants to play for Pope, the best player. So, you know, there's rumors about that. It's spreading. Everything's working against Pope, against UK. So the new AD, July 1st, is sucking down the job. He needs to fire Mark Pope. He needs to get Jay Lucas, take his team from Miami. Most of them would come with him. It'd be a lot better team.
9: Well, I'm about to cut you off right here. I appreciate the call. That's not going to happen, but I disagree with you, but I do, you know, that you're not the only person that said that, but I disagree with you there. The NBA playoffs are here. 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
10: Terrible.
9: 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Yeah.
3: Yeah, there were like 3-7 this weekend.
9: Yeah. I'm glad the Celtics are out. I can't stand.
10: Boston?
9: It was like crack turning on the Bill Simmons podcast this morning, listening to him whine.
10: Where DraftKings is from. It's their headquarters.
9: I know, but like listening to him go, "Everybody had Jason Tatum." I enjoyed that.
10: If it weren't for Jason Tatum.
9: If they had Jason Tatum.
10: If they had him, they would have won. It's a fact.
9: Well, you didn't have him.
10: Give the tickets to Grant.
9: It looks like Grant won. Grant, you get to have it. Send Shannon your info.
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20: From ABC News, I'm Mike Tabusky. The Supreme Court has temporarily restored access to mifepristone. It comes after a lower court order had rolled back access to that abortion drug. More from ABC's Elizabeth Schulze.
21: Mifepristone was approved as safe and effective by the FDA back in 2000. It's used in about two-thirds of all abortions in the U.S., and it's also commonly used in miscarriages. Louisiana and other states are trying to restrict its access. And since the Supreme Court overturned Roe v. Wade, we have seen 20 Republican-led states now ban or severely limit all abortion access, while many Democratic-led states have passed laws to protect providers who prescribe the abortion pill by mail.
20: Administrative stays like this are meant to give the court more time to consider a decision on an emergency request. All eyes remain on gas prices, which continue to rapidly rise amid the ongoing war with Iran. Chief oil analyst for Gulf Oil, Tom Klaza, tells ABC News we might get some key data this week on oil prices.
22: I'm going to be watching the statistics that come out Wednesday on imports and exports. The United States is exporting a lot of gasoline, a lot of crude, a lot of diesel, and there might be an outcry against that.
20: Over the weekend, President Trump announced the U.S. military will assist in guiding commercial ships through the Strait of Hormuz. Earlier this year, a jury in New Mexico found Meta platforms liable for $375 million, and now the tech giant is back in court.
23: If phase one was about money, phase two of New Mexico's suit is about behavior.
29: They're asking for the judge to impose certain sanctions and changes on the way Meta does business.
23: Attorney John Day tells ABC affiliate KOAT that if Meta is found to be a threat to public health and safety,
29: that's going to have an impact throughout the country on how Meta practices in each state.
23: Meta says it's already addressed many of New Mexico's concerns about the online safety of children.
20: Also,
23: Jim Ryan, ABC News.
20: Also, week two of the legal battle between Elon Musk and Sam Altman. 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
31: Good morning from the WKYT newsroom. I'm Kristen Kennedy with your headlines on this Monday. The suspect in last week's deadly shooting at a Berea bank will be in court today. Braylon Weaver is facing federal charges of armed bank robbery, firearm use during a crime of violence, and causing death with a firearm. A man indicted by a grand jury for murder and kidnapping will be in court today. A Scott County grand jury indicted Ryan Todd Crawley on felony charges connected to a 2019 death. He is currently serving a four-year sentence on lesser charges tied to that 2019 death. And Golden Tempo is back at Keeneland this morning. The Derby winner was born at Claiborne Farm in Paris. And Bourbon County is celebrating. The Hotel Thoroughbred is adding Golden Tempo's name to their wall of Derby winners. With your headlines for WKYT, I'm Kristen Kennedy.
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19: For your First Alert forecast, we have got a wet week ahead. Now, today we will notice a few of those morning showers tapering off. And by the afternoon, a few glimpses of sunshine help us work back into some typical warmth of temperatures in the mid to upper 70s. Rounds of rain are on the forecast throughout the rest of the week, though, and those conditions remain relatively cool. So keep your umbrella handy and keep a light jacket handy. You're going to need it. For WKYT, I'm First Alert Meteorologist Alexa Minton.
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0: Welcome back in, Clay Travis, Buck Sexton Show. We talked some about the Strait of Hormuz and what is taking place there. Let me pull this up and weigh in for you the latest. President Trump just posted about 25 minutes ago, Iran has taken some shots at unrelated nations with respects to ship movements through Project Freedom, including a South Korean cargo ship. Perhaps it's time for South Korea to come and join the mission. We've shot down seven small boats, or as they like to call them, fast boats. It's all they have left. Other than the South Korean ship, there has been, at this moment, no damage going through the strait. Secretary of War Pete Hegseth, Chairman of the Joint Chiefs of Staff Dan Kane, will have a news conference tomorrow morning. Thank you for your attention to this matter, President Trump. And so, Buck, I think the question is, and we'll come back and talk about this a little bit at the top of the next hour, to what extent are these ships going to be able to clear the Strait of Hormuz? What is considered to be acceptable danger? What amount of support can we provide to those ships? And what does it look like for purposes of prices for oil and gas? All that and more we will dive into.
1: I also do need you to give a Clay take on the super viral, ultra viral J.P. Morgan sex slave of the attractive woman boss story that was happening last week while you were out on Friday, Clay. The people have spoken. They want to know, where does Clay come down on this issue?
0: I will give you my take on that as well. We'll take some of your calls. That is what we call In the Business of Tease, final hour, Monday edition, coming up next. Thanks for hanging out with us here on Clay and Buck.
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13: From ABC News, I'm Mike Dubusky. President Trump now says Iran is taking shots at ships from countries not involved with the U.S.-Iran conflict in the Middle East, including a commercial vessel from South Korea. It comes after the president announced Project Freedom would begin today, a plan to have the U.S. military assist with ships trying to get through the Strait of Hormuz.
14: U.S. Central Command saying the U.S. will use guided missile destroyers, over 100 land and sea-based aircraft, and over 15,000 service members to carry out the job. Iran, which maintains a chokehold on the strait, quickly firing back, calling Trump's effort delusional. Iran's military saying it will attack U.S. forces if they attempt to approach or interfere in the Strait of Hormuz.
13: ABC News Chief White House Correspondent Mary Bruce. Meanwhile, the United Arab Emirates now says it's intercepting Iranian attacks, the first significant attacks it's faced since the ceasefire was established early last month. Tom Klaza with Gulf Oil says it's all putting pressure on oil prices.
15: There is no end in sight to this. The strait needs to be reopened, and it needs to be reopened and restored to where it was beforehand.
13: There is movement in the case of the abortion drug mifepristone.
16: Justice Samuel Alito, who oversees the Fifth Circuit of courts in the United States and has responsibility over this case, has issued a temporary administrative stay. This is a battle that's been brewing for some time, the front line now of the abortion battle in the United States.
13: ABC's Devin Dwyer, a lower court in Louisiana, had sought to restrict by mail access to mifepristone late last week. Now the drug will be available by mail as the court weighs its next move. And Cole Allen is in court today. He's the California man accused of planning an attack on the White House Correspondents' Dinner last month. A judge today expressing concern with the post-arrest treatment of Allen and whether he's faced conditions that amount to abuse. 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
18: The Magoffin County Sheriff's Office arrests a man connected to a lengthy narcotics trafficking investigation. On Saturday, officers arrested Eddie McFarland at his Lakeville home along Rose Branch. Deputies reported over 30 controlled and undercover purchases took place from his home during this investigation. The office said the case needed more time, coordination with the U.S. Marshals, and persistence to make sure McFarland's case stuck in court. Can you help the Whitley County Sheriff's Office find a stolen pickup truck? Officials are searching for a red 2005 Ford F-350, reportedly swiped from Pruitt's Feed and Farm Supply in Williamsburg. Deputies say it was allegedly stolen at midnight heading into Saturday morning. The license plate number is E1G495. If you spot the vehicle, call 606-549-6017 with case number 26-118-0085. I'm Lee Mowen.
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23: For your First Alert forecast, we have got a wet week ahead. Now, today, we will notice a few of those morning showers tapering off. And by the afternoon, a few glimpses of sunshine help us work back into some typical warmth of temperatures in the mid to upper 70s. Rounds of rain are on the forecast throughout the rest of the week, though, and those conditions remain relatively cool. So keep your umbrella handy and keep a light jacket handy. You're going to need it. For WKYT, I'm First Alert Meteorologist Alexa Minton.
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3: Welcome back in here to Clay and Buck. Got a lot of VIP emails, a lot of calls, a lot of things coming in to address all of you. Let's start with this one. I actually want to, I'm going to tee this up. Actually, Clay, before I tee up a VIP email for me, would you please read Trump's latest, there's Hannibal Barca, there's Clausewitz, Napoleon Bonaparte, the great military minds and practitioners of the past. None of them have got a thing, it seems, on Donald J. Trump. Tell everybody what he just wrote.
4: Trump now says that the blockade of Iran is the greatest military maneuver of all time.
3: MacArthur's landing at Incheon ain't no thing. No big deal.
4: D-Day?
3: No, kind of a good thing. You know what I mean?
4: Most people would say. Yes. Landings in... yes. So, greatest military maneuver of all time. I'm trying to think of what... in the Civil War was the greatest military maneuver of the year. And I know I'm going to get a lot of Civil War history nerds.
3: Well, I was hoping you were going to step on this one because you're not going to make everybody happy. No matter what you say, you're going to upset some Civil War nerds.
4: The Civil War history nerds, let me know if I'm right. I would probably say Lee at Chancellorsville is the greatest strategic from, again, I'm not talking about like a small regiment or a regimental battle. I'm talking about big armies. Lee dividing his army at Chancellorsville and crushing Hooker's right flank with Stonewall Jackson's brilliant flanking maneuver, I think most people would probably say is the most brilliant tactical stroke of the Civil War in either direction. Again, big armies. I'm not talking about something Nathan Bedford Forrest did or something, any of the smaller level generals, Patrick Claiborne back in the day. Sherman obviously had quite a few pretty brilliant moves. But I think probably Chancellorsville. The March to the Sea by Sherman, pretty significant, but it wasn't necessarily opposed. So, yeah, I think Chancellorsville. There you go. People probably wouldn't tell me if I'm wrong. You can jump in the mentions. Let me know if that's the most brilliant strategic maneuver of the Civil War.
3: But we'll get back into this, Clay. We can dive into this idea from one of our VIPs talking Iran, talking ending this conflict, winning this conflict. All right, look, we've got a sponsor here making these incredibly helpful products that are modern day technology aligned with something that you know really well, which are handheld walkie-talkies. But Rapid Radios take them to the next level. These are like super advanced walkie-talkies. 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
9: I'm Julian Edelman. That's Rob Gronkowski. And guess what, folks? We're teammates again. 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
9: That sounds a little weird, but that's what this is going to be. 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
12: 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I'm a reporter and an anchor with Bloomberg News.
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0: Welcome back to Clay and Buck. Let's take some of these talkbacks. Let's see what we got here. Bill from Union City, New Jersey. Hit it.
1: Clay, knucklehead, you do know Savannah is Georgia, yeah? Charleston is South Carolina.
2: How did he already fire back on that? I was just talking about the fact that you were talking about South Carolina, Charleston, you mentioned as well.
0: Yeah.
2: Yes. Savannah is in Georgia. I appreciate the geography lesson. But I do think Savannah and Charleston likely have similar cultures in that there aren't that many outsiders who have come into those cities, whereas Atlanta, nobody cares where you're from in Atlanta. Like, it's a big metropolitan city. On those coastal cities, Charleston, Columbia, places like that all over South Carolina, it's very different.
0: VIP email from fellow history nerd John. He writes, Washington crossing the Delaware led directly to the founding of greatest nation ever. I mean, we probably could have gotten there without. I'm sorry. We basically jumped a bunch of redcoats and Hessians who were hungover while they were still waking up in the morning. Kind of a minor skirmish. It's a cool painting. More important. Oh, I'm going to get some of the George Washington fired up here. But George Washington's real skill was just enduring. Wasn't really a great general on the battlefield.
2: Perseverance. Actually, I'm going to ask for talkbacks on this. What is the greatest military maneuver in United States history? I went with Chancellorsville. I went specifically to the Civil War. I think you could argue D-Day. Some of you are big military history nerds. Give us talkbacks on these. We'll have some fun with it, obviously reacting to the Trump claim on the blockade. Thanks for hanging with us. We'll see you tomorrow.
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13: From ABC News, I'm Mike Dubusky. Today's the first day of Project Freedom, according to the Trump administration, a plan to have the U.S. military escort ships through the Strait of Hormuz. But it comes as Iran launches a new wave of attacks on the United Arab Emirates, according to the country's government. ABC News contributor and former Defense Department official Mick Mulroy.
14: It's a violation of the ceasefire, and it is significantly ratcheting it up. The UAE is not only geographically close to Iran, but they are politically close to Israel.
13: Also, the British military's Maritime Trade Operations Center now says a cargo ship was on fire off the UAE's coast. The tensions around the Strait of Hormuz have led to a spike in oil prices today, which have already led to elevated gas prices here in the U.S.
15: Americans are clearly frustrated right now with this significant surge in gas prices. That this operation the administration is now launching, they want this to work, to bring gas prices down. But of course, experts say that is going to take some time. Even if the war were to suddenly stop right now and ships were to get through the strait, there is going to be significant time before gas prices go back to normal.
13: ABC News White House correspondent Karen Travers. The Supreme Court now says the abortion drug mifepristone will continue to be available by mail for the time being, with Justice Samuel Alito this morning issuing a temporary stay on a lower court's decision. ABC News medical contributor Dr. Darian Sutton.
16: Mifepristone is actually a multi-purpose medication. It, of course, is used in abortions, but it's also used when unfortunate incidents happen early in pregnancy, for example, miscarriages, to prevent complications. It is still a major part of reproductive health, specifically with medication abortions. 6 out of 10 abortions are medication abortions, and 1 out of 4 of those treatments are provided through telehealth.
13: The order from Alito is set to expire May 11th, 1 week from today. Legal experts say that means the court will make a more permanent decision on the drug before then. 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
17: Kentucky Attorney General Russell Coleman Friday said he will pursue state murder charges against the man accused of shooting and killing 2 bank employees during a robbery in Berea Thursday afternoon. 18-year-old Braylon Weaver was arrested near I-64 in Lexington Friday morning. He's now federally charged with armed bank robbery, use of a firearm, and a crime of violence, and causing death with a firearm in the course of the crime of violence. Weaver is said to have entered a U.S. bank on Chestnut Street in Berea before 2 o'clock that afternoon, allegedly killing Brian Switzer and a female bank employee. Meantime, Kentucky, like the rest of the United States, are seeing gas prices skyrocket over the past week. The average entering your work week is $4.22 for a gallon of unleaded. That's 39 cents more than looking back a week ago. Some of the highest prices in the Commonwealth up in Northern Kentucky. I'm Lee Mowen.
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21: 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The 1776-2026 Revolutionary War quarter celebrates 250 years of American freedom. 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
22: For your First Alert forecast, we have got a wet week ahead. Now, today, we will notice a few of those morning showers tapering off. And by the afternoon, a few glimpses of sunshine help us work back into some typical warmth of temperatures in the mid to upper 70s. Rounds of rain are on the forecast throughout the rest of the week, though, and those conditions remain relatively cool. So keep your umbrella handy and keep a light jacket handy. You're going to need it. For WKYT, I'm First Alert Meteorologist Alexa Minton.
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1: If you're hearing this, you should be concerned about the Asian longhorn beetle, an invasive species that's destroying our trees. 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
0: Look up, look down, look around, look up, look down, look around. In the trees and on the ground, 'cause the ALB must be found.
1: Some signs of the ALB are dime-sized holes on tree trunks, a sawdust-like material called frass, and the beetle itself, with a long black body and white spots.
0: Look up, look down, look around, look up, look down, look around. In the trees and on the ground, 'cause the ALB must be found.
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6: From ABC News, I'm Mike DeBusky. Today's the first day of Project Freedom, according to the Trump administration, a plan to have the U.S. military escort ships through the Strait of Hormuz. But it comes as Iran launches a new wave of attacks on the United Arab Emirates, according to the country's government. ABC News contributor and former Defense Department official Mick Mulroy.
7: It's a violation of the ceasefire, and it is significantly ratcheting it up. The UAE is not only geographically close to Iran, but they are politically close to Israel.
6: Also, the British military's Maritime Trade Operations Center now says a cargo ship was on fire off the UAE's coast. The tensions around the Strait of Hormuz have led to a spike in oil prices today, which have already led to elevated gas prices here in the U.S.
8: Americans are clearly frustrated right now with this significant surge in gas prices. That this operation the administration is now launching, they want this to work, to bring gas prices down. But of course, experts say that is going to take some time. Even if the war were to suddenly stop right now and ships were to get through the strait, there is going to be significant time before gas prices go back to normal.
6: ABC News White House correspondent Karen Travers. The Supreme Court now says the abortion drug mifepristone will continue to be available by mail for the time being, with Justice Samuel Alito this morning issuing a temporary stay on a lower court's decision. ABC News medical contributor Dr. Darian Sutton.
9: Mifepristone is actually a multi-purpose medication. It, of course, is used in abortions, but it's also used when unfortunate incidents happen early in pregnancy, for example, miscarriages, to prevent complications. It is still a major part of reproductive health, specifically with medication abortions. 6 out of 10 abortions are medication abortions, and 1 out of 4 of those treatments are provided through telehealth.
6: The order from Alito is set to expire May 11th, 1 week from today. Legal experts say that means the court will make a more permanent decision on the drug before then. You're listening to ABC News.
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11: Good morning from the WKYT Newsroom. I'm Kristen Kennedy with your headlines on this Monday. Suspect in last week's deadly shooting at a Berea bank will be in court today. Braylon Weaver is facing federal charges of armed bank robbery, firearm use during a crime of violence, and causing death with a firearm. A man indicted by a grand jury for murder and kidnapping will be in court today. A Scott County grand jury indicted Ryan Todd Crawley on felony charges connected to a 2019 death. He is currently serving a 4-year sentence on lesser charges tied to that 2019 death. And Golden Tempo is back at Keeneland this morning. The Derby winner was born at Claiborne Farm in Paris. And Bourbon County is celebrating. The Hotel Thoroughbred is adding Golden Tempo's name to their wall of Derby winners. With your headlines for WKYT, I'm Kristen Kennedy.
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16: For your First Alert forecast, we have got a wet week ahead. Now, today, we will notice a few of those morning showers tapering off. And by the afternoon, a few glimpses of sunshine help us work back into some typical warmth of temperatures in the mid to upper 70s. Rounds of rain are on the forecast throughout the rest of the week, though, and those conditions remain relatively cool. So keep your umbrella handy, keep a light jacket handy. You're going to need it. For WKYT, I'm First Alert Meteorologist Alexa Minton.
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16: Just before midnight on Saturday, February 19th, 2005, Danielle Imbeau and her friend Richard Patron left a crowded Philadelphia bar. 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
16: Those same questions frustrated law enforcement. The FBI called it murder for hire.
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20: 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One of them was the target. 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

0: ABC News Live. President Trump says the war in Iran is going very well, despite the United Arab Emirates saying it's been intercepting significant fire from Iran today.
1: They have no Navy. They have no Air Force. They have no anti-aircraft equipment. They have no radar. They have no nothing. They have no leaders, actually.
0: The increased hostilities have put pressure on an already fragile ceasefire in the region as the U.S. military begins escorting commercial ships through the Strait of Hormuz. ABC's Louis Martinez.
2: The effort here is to provide a defensive shield. And to that point, earlier today, we understand that the United States military brought down some drones, brought down some cruise missiles, and destroyed some six small Iranian craft that were targeting commercial shipping.
0: It's all put increased pressure on gas prices, with the average price for a barrel of Brent crude up nearly 6% today to close at its highest level since the summer of 2022. And economist Joe Bruzuela says the increased fuel costs are just the beginning.
3: Those increasing gasoline prices cause everything that needs to be delivered to get more expensive. And guess where it's going to show up most clearly? It's going to be in food.
0: Cole Allen was in court today. He's the California man accused of trying to assassinate President Trump at the White House Correspondents' Dinner last month.
4: This hearing was called by Cole Allen's defense attorneys because he was put on suicide watch inside those D.C. corrections facilities. Now, he was ultimately taken off suicide watch, but the prosecutor for the government at least said in court that in his writings that he sent to family before attempting to carry out that attack, that he made it seem like he would not survive the attack, noting that that would be a reason to keep him on suicide watch.
0: ABC's Catherine Falders. And Blake Lively and Justin Baldoni have agreed to settle their legal dispute over alleged abuse that took place on the set of the movie It Ends With Us. 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
6: With continuing team coverage, I'm Amber Philpott from WKYT News. We have a traffic alert for drivers in Lexington. The off-ramp from I-75 to Paris Pike, exit 113, will reopen tonight. It's been shut down while crews work on the I-75 widening project in that area. Work was being done to upgrade the ramp. Detours will be in place until it reopens. The May primary is 2 weeks away, and we've learned candidate for U.S. Senate Nate Morris says he is dropping out of the race. The Secretary of State's office says Morris's name will remain on the ballot because they have already been printed. Friday, President Trump announced he was offering Morris an ambassador position within his administration. Shortly after that announcement, Morris threw his support behind Congressman Andy Barr. Former State Representative Jesse Crenshaw, the first African-American elected from Fayette County to Kentucky's House, was laid to rest today. The 79-year-old's funeral was held at Consolidated Baptist Church in Lexington. Crenshaw also broke barriers as the first Black assistant federal prosecutor in the Eastern District of Kentucky and later taught criminal justice at Kentucky State. Crenshaw was buried in the Lexington Cemetery on West Main Street. Amber Philpott, WKYT News for News Radio 630 WLAP.
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10: For your First Alert forecast, we have got a wet week ahead. Now, today, we will notice a few of those morning showers tapering off. And by the afternoon, a few glimpses of sunshine help us work back into some typical warmth of temperatures in the mid to upper 70s. Rounds of rain are on the forecast throughout the rest of the week, though, and those conditions remain relatively cool. So keep your umbrella handy and keep a light jacket handy. You're going to need it. For WKYT, I'm First Alert meteorologist Alexa Minton.
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0: fast. And Rick Pitino released a video comment on Kaywood's 100th birthday.
1: I met many people in my 52 years of basketball, pro in college, that I really respect and really admire. But none could go further than Kaywood Lefford. Kaywood Lefford was the ultimate gentleman, the consummate professional, loaded with talent, understood the game, had a work ethic second to none, would sit there smoking a cigarette, watching practice for 2 hours, and never deviated from the hard work and preparation necessary to have a great broadcast. Kaywood was a good friend of mine, even we're from two different worlds, but no one I respected more. On his 100th birthday, Kaywood, I'm looking up because I know you're upstairs looking down at us. I hope with some degree of pride of how much we loved you.
0: Rick Pitino talking about Kaywood Lefford, whose last UK game was the Duke game. Now, he did go on to work the Final Four, but Kaywood insisted my last game was the Kentucky Duke game. So anyhow, that is a true story about how those guys really admired each other. And I will tell you, of course, Kaywood retired in 1992, a few years later when Ralph Hacker was the voice. At one point, there was some kind of screw-up with the airplane that was supposed to take Kentucky home from a basketball road trip, and the charter flight became unavailable, the plane itself. So they had to quickly regroup and get onto either a couple of small planes or one small plane, and there was no room for the radio crew. And Rick, at the last minute, turned to Ralph and whoever else, might have been Kyle Macy with him or Sam, but whoever, and said, "You guys are on your own," and they left. Never would have done that to Kaywood, I promise you that. And of course, everybody got home. But I just remember thinking, man, he never would have left Kaywood behind. So I do appreciate Rick Pitino for releasing that statement. So much going on in sports. You may have missed this over the Derby weekend, but I saw this on X, Twitter, a thread. A guy who is a sports commentator on social media named Dan Furman, and he calls himself an NIL executive. He made a post saying college sports had the most important week in its history this week, and most fans completely missed it, as did I. I'm working baseball. I'm keeping an eye on the Derby. But he said, here's everything that actually happened and what it means for the future, and I'll try to get through it fairly quickly. But he points out the attorneys who built the House settlement. Remember that? That was the settlement that provided the NIL revenue sharing, $20 million, $20.5 million, a salary cap, basically, on NIL deals. The attorneys went back to a federal judge, asked him to strip the College Sports Commission, which was supposed to keep an eye on this cap, strip it of its powers to enforce it. So the people who created the rules, as he said, are now trying to blow them up. That was because the CSC had been rejecting millions of dollars in NIL deals, including deals for 18 Nebraska football players. They called it overreach. What they were doing is they were looking at bogus NIL gigs. Right, go by the, and I'm making this up, but it's happened in the past. Go by the stadium, make sure the lights are off. We'll pay you $50,000, something like that. And the CSC said they were following the rules everybody agreed to, but they said the system designed to manage college sports money is already being accused of abusing its own power in the first year. Then you had Washington stepping in and putting in these rules about the hard cap and a penalty-free transfer, which the NCAA was working on anyway. NIL standards tied to, quote, fair market value. This stuff was already in place, but now they're saying we'll pull your federal funding if you don't comply by August 1st. But in the week alone, this past week, Amazon signs Duke basketball. Streaming moving into college sports. The Big 12 closes a private equity deal with Redbird Capital, first major conference ever. And you better believe the Big 10, and I'm guessing the SEC, will follow along. So schools are spending $40 million on rosters with that $20.5 million cap in place. It's all in court. You knew it would be. Meanwhile, 415 Olympic sports programs have been cut since May of 2024. Most recently, Arkansas drops tennis. Arkansas with all.

0: all that money out there, all that chicken money, all that Walmart money, dropping tennis, swim programs, gymnastics, wrestling. Amazon reached out to Duke. Nobody's reaching out to the Olympic athletes. So right now, it's all about federal judges, attorneys, private equity firms. And as he points out, who doesn't have power? Well, the NCAA, Congress, mid-major programs, and Olympic sport athletes. And as Dan Furman writes, the restructuring isn't coming. It already happened. Folks, and I'm not an incredibly bright person, as you probably know from listening, and I'm not a big I told you so guy, but you go back however many years, 3 or 4 or 5 years, when NIL took hold, and I said very simply, this is the end of college sports as we know it. And that's what I was talking about. Not Kentucky football, not Kentucky basketball, but hey, what if they decide to drop UK swimming? And you might shrug and say, ah, who cares? I do. I like college sports. Whether it's the high-profile sports I get to cover or not, I also get to cover volleyball, which is going to be fine at UK. I get to cover baseball, which is fine at UK. But I will tell you this, at other schools, they will be dropping it. There's already been one division school. I think it's IU, Purdue, Fort Wayne or something, has dropped baseball. You think that'll be the only school that drops baseball? No. Something's got to happen. But you got 365 NCAA schools alone playing basketball at the Division I level. How do you get them all to agree to do what's equitable for everybody? Not equal, but equitable. There are 1,000 NCAA institutions. How do you get them to fall in line and do what's best for each other? Because they have to first and foremost look out for themselves, and I don't blame them a bit. I don't have any answers. Just trying to keep an eye on things for you. When we come back, Kenny Rice will talk Kentucky Derby and more here on 630 WLA.
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0: Welcome back to the Big Blue Insider. Kentucky Derby 152 is in the rearview mirror. And what an incredible story in there to cover it for NBC Sports, as he has for so many years, is our buddy Kenny Rice, longtime Lexington-based sportscaster. How are you today, sir? You got through the Derby weekend. You got through another one, didn't you?
19: We got through the 25th one for NBC. Wow. How about that? Man, wow. It's gone quickly, hasn't it?
0: Yeah.
19: And I thought I'd seen pretty much everything from Giacomo and Mind That Bird, yeah, and Rich Strike and Baffert on his way to two triple crowns. And now I think I might have seen all, and I was happy for Cherie DeVoe. She is a good horse person.
0: Yes.
19: And I think if somebody broke it, I'm glad that she broke that ceiling, because she certainly has earned that.
0: Yeah. And Shelley Riley had Casual Lives many years ago, came in second. So we had a female trainer took a run at it.
19: Yeah. And, Shelley, and Shelley ran through all triple crown races,
0: right,
19: I believe. So there's been some. And then, of course, I work with a pioneer in Donna Brothers, who had her Derby farewell. So, and on the air, Donna was the only one that picked Golden Tempo.
0: I saw that. That was great. I want to double back to that. But before I do anything, Kenny, and there was so much consternation about the Kentucky Oaks moving, and the big picture was about the big picture, which was getting the race on prime time in front of as many people as you possibly could via NBC. Now, the effect it had locally in Louisville, that was palpable, and you hate it for my hometown. But as a big fan of the sport, and obviously you are too, you got to say record ratings for both days means you guys, and I'm not pandering to NBC, I've never worked for NBC, but you guys are doing something right.
19: Yeah, I really think so. It's the marketing for that is amazing, Dick. And, NBC, on the campus up there in Stamford, Connecticut, where everything's held, where a lot of the Olympics, I've done Olympics out of that studio up there before, as you know, and a lot of us have. They've got a weather vane up there pointing to all the locations. This far away to the Indy, to the races they're doing. And one of the premier things they have up there is the Kentucky Derby and the Breeders' Cup.
0: Yeah.
19: And it's right up there with, just below Monday night or Sunday night football and the Olympics. And so it's a key part of the marketing and the programming for NBC. And I think they sell it really well. And, you know, and just they keep adding to it. And, you know, it's like everything else. The more you see something, even if it's the fashions, even if you're reliving a horse race, even if you're hearing a trainer 4 hours before he's going to have his horse over there, you keep reminding people. And that's what horse racing in a big area doesn't have. All due respect to the betting services and things. NBC does it differently. And one of the things, and that's one of the reasons I guess they keep me around, is also about the storytelling. It's not hey, this horse ran five. You know what he did? He worked a 58 the other day. What does that mean to me in Peoria, Illinois?
0: Right.
19: Nothing.
0: Right.
19: And so we try to make them think about the people. And I think that's where NBC, it goes back to Ebersol, you know, goes back actually to that whole up close and personal thing that Rune Arledge did at ABC when Ebersol worked for him. And that was all Ebersol. Tell the story, make people care about this Olympic athlete from Kenya or wherever they're from. In this case, make people care about this trainer or owner or jockey.
0: Revolutionized sport. And, you know, it's funny you say that because I'd almost forgotten about this. I'm scrolling, of course, after the race, and I start seeing this whining by hardcore racing fans complaining about the coverage, saying, it's just a big fashion show and nothing but analysts. Just show me the races, you know. But I'm like, how tone deaf can you be? This is a sport that these people clearly love. And some people believe it's withering on the vine when it's really not. Look at the handle. Look at the betting numbers and the ratings and things like that. But you got, and I did it at the local level here at KYT. I tried, when I covered horse racing, I tried just to do what you said. Stay away from the jargon, the lingo. Give enough to the people who understand what you know, the early pace of 46 seconds, what that means. But try to bring everybody under the tent, and that's what you all do. And again, not pandering, don't work for NBC, don't aspire to. I just like what you all do because you're trying to grow the sport, and that's what I appreciate.
19: Well, thank you. I appreciate that, my friend. And, you know, that's been the whole goal the whole time. And for all those people, and you know how it is, Dick. You can do 100 good things, or 99 good things, and the one time you do one that's the one that seems to get the loud voices. So for all those people that say, oh, look what you're doing to the sport. Well, let's look at FanDuel. They're dropping horse racing.
0: Yeah.
19: It's a betting service.
0: Yes.
19: I mean, if there's one thing that you would never drop horse racing, it would be a betting service. And it's winding down with them. Who would have thought that? Yeah. And also for all the peers, look what they're doing. Oh, show me the Derby races. I tell you, go Churchill Downs on a Wednesday in a couple of weeks. And you could probably drive your car right in there and park. And
0: you don't have to stand in line at the windows or buy a hot dog.
19: People will pay you to park in their yard. Yeah, here, I'll give you $10 to park in my yard.
0: Right.
19: You
0: know? Sad but true.
19: So it is. So for everybody that's so concerned, but and horse racing, as you know, they fight amongst themselves. They seem to eat their young.
0: Yeah.
19: And, they get something going. And I hate it because it's been such a fun sport and obviously a sport that led to many other things in my career. So it's kind of close to me. But, you know what? We got this could be our last Preakness. I don't want to be the doomer here, but our contract ends with this Preakness. So we're in negotiations now. Fox is battling for it. So, it'll be curious what happens.
0: For a sport that's supposedly dying and you got networks fighting over it. Well, let's talk about the race itself. You referred Golden Tempo, last to first. It's not the first time that's happened in the Kentucky Derby. And I saw the early fractions. I mentioned 46 seconds. You talk about they just burned up on the front end. That's why I picked Further Ado. I like Renegade, who got totally slammed early. Otherwise, he might win. But, the commandment, I want to say they never fired, but, the pace was just too much in the early going, don't you think?
19: It was, Dick. You nailed it. I picked commandment. I thought that you had a Further Ado, you say. So I thought Cox was going to win the race.
0: Yeah.
19: Matter of fact, here's where my position is post-race, and especially I was a little limited this year moving, but there was Baffert who had two, Cox who had two, and Pleasure who had Renegade. And I was in the middle of those three back in the paddock watching the race.
0: Oh, my.
19: So I said, but I got five horses in this race. I'll probably, and I really would have liked Renegade better had he not had the one.
0: Oh, of course.
19: And people said, well, you know, the one, said, well, you know what? They haven't won it since 1986 from
0: right,
19: the one.
0: Right.
19: That says something. And I don't care about how many you won before then when they had like 12 horse fields
0: exactly.
19: or 10 horse fields.
0: Yeah.
19: This makes a huge, and sure, like you said, right at the start, he probably lost about a length and a half and that would have won him the race. Cause yeah. I think he, well, okay, I'm not going to be that guy. Golden Tempo deserves it. And I think right behind him is Renegade is the best two 3 year olds. And I tell you, I think that the third best 3 year old might be this Crude Velocity.
0: Really?
19: Bob Baffert's that won on the undercard.
0: Yeah.
19: And he will likely go to the Preakness. And if he goes to the Preakness, he might wind up being the favorite. He might be Baffert's. I think he's Baffert's best 3 year old. But yeah, the way it unfolded. And what a ride. And I mean, what a ride by Ortiz to win that.
0: Both Ortiz.
19: And to beat his brother.
0: Yeah. And you know what, Kenny? That's why I kept Renegade on my ticket. Well, for one thing, my early horse is Paladin. He doesn't make it to the race. So then I see the Arkansas Derby. I'm like, man, Renegade. Then I see the Bluegrass. So I thought, I got to play both of these horses. Further Ado and Renegade. And when he drew the rail, because the gate now does not put, as we all know, the one horse right in front of the rail, you're out several steps. You're still in trouble, but I thought if any jockey can negotiate that position, it's him. And he nearly did it. And as you said, just barely beaten by his brother. So, you know, people like to call it a rider's race. Every derby is a rider's race. But, God, the Ortiz brothers, man, they're magicians.
19: they really are. I mean, you know, they really are. I'm trying to think of another brother combination in another sport.
0: Yeah.
19: That, you know, maybe I don't know.
0: The Alou brothers in baseball.
19: The Alou brothers, The Howells briefly in hockey.
0: The Bash brothers in Oakland.
19: The Hull brothers. The Bash brothers. That's right.
0: I don't know, man. I don't know. Kenny Rice is my guest from NBC Sports. We'll take a break, come back, and talk more about the Kentucky Derby. I also want to ask Kenny about another Eastern Kentuckian, Kaywood Ledford, whose 100th birthday came and went. We just heard Rick Pitino talk about him via tape. We'll come back in just a minute here on 630 WLAP.
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14: Smile, buddy.
13: Come on, smile. Oh, honey, he's still not smiling.
14: Maybe he's not a smiler.
13: Yeah, maybe he's just not a happy baby.
14: Maybe he's just being a boy. 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
13: Or maybe he's teething. Oh, poor baby. I think his gums hurt.
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13: Or maybe his tummy hurts. He didn't eat that much.
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18: Wildcat.

0: Kentucky Derby for that network. This was a milestone derby in so many ways, and you touched on one of them. Another one is the fact that no Wayne Lucas for this one. We'll come back to that. But you mentioned Donna Brothers. I've had a chance just to interview her a couple times. You've not met a classier person. And as a member of the Honorable Order of Sideline Reporters, when she is one of them, technically,
1: yeah,
0: she is terrific. Her interviews via horseback, you know, yeah. I mean, with all that traffic, and you saw what happened when one horse kind of reared up a little bit. But she's tremendous, and, you know, she, for whatever reason, decided this is it. And I was really taken by all the comments about her this week. I know you were, too.
1: Yeah, and, you know, Donna and I go back to when she was a jockey. That's when
0: yeah.
1: I first met her.
0: Yeah,
1: And, you know, and she was in her own right. She wasn't the first, but she was a real pioneer in many ways. She kind of moved it forward. You know, her mother was one of the first jockeys, female
0: wow.
1: jockeys.
0: Wow.
1: And Patty Barton. And so Donna kind of kept going from there to there, you know, taking it a little step further. And, boy, she, you know, a few times, as was the case, she would get close to a big race, and the owner would decide, you know, I'd rather have a name.
0: Yeah.
1: I would rather have, and I'd like to say it's just a women's thing, but you probably have it. I've run into it a few times where you go, you know, this is a pretty big event. We'd really like to have a name announcer in there, Kenny.
0: Yeah.
1: But we like that you've gotten us this far, you know. That's happened to me a couple of times at NBC on some other sports that I've covered for them. And, you know, that's just a way of life. But Donna handled it well, and she's got a tough mindset. And
0: oh, yeah.
1: I'm always amazed at how, no matter what jockey went, because, you know, we've had some crazy finishes, and she's right there on top of it.
0: Yeah.
1: And knows all about, you know, even Sonny Leone wins that year. Who knew Sonny Leone on Rich Strike? I'd never heard of the guy, with all due respect.
0: Yeah.
1: Until he won with Rich Strike.
0: Mm-hmm.
1: And, you know, there she is interviewing him like she knows him. I was
0: she
1: really
0: has
1: impressed
0: to know
1: by that.
0: Every horse. Yeah. She has to know as much research as all of you all do. And she has to know more about the riders, their style, their history. And she's just terrific. I hope she stays around the sport in one way or another. Well, you were around the track all week, hanging around by the Lucas Gap. And folks, what that is just a break in the fence where at one end of the track, the horses come on. It's a high traffic area right near where Wayne Lucas Barn was. That was a real hub of activity for so many years. And it was odd not seeing the guy on his pony. Well, it wasn't a pony. It was a horse wearing a Stetson, you know, out there. And just a great soundbite, whether he had a horse in a race or not. That was kind of sad, wasn't it?
1: Yeah, it really was. You know, I mean, few people have impacted their sport, not just horse racing, but their sport like Wayne Lucas has. And, you know, his legacy lives on. You know, great stories to tell, but you look at the trainers, and among them is a guy that almost won his third Derby, Todd Fletcher,
0: that's right,
1: who trained Renegade. And Todd, by the way, was wearing the red tie that he had worn when last year when Ned Toppy won the Breeders' Cup Juvenile.
0: Nice.
1: And it was given to him by Laura, Wayne's widow, that to because, you know, he was the star pupil out of a stable that's produced. Good gracious, Kara McLaughlin and Dallas Stewart and Mike Maker. And now I'll start forgetting people that worked under Wayne's tree. You talk about coaching trees.
0: That's right.
1: Wayne, the many limbs off that are fascinating. Probably Randy Bradshaw. I don't know. There's probably about four or five others that I just overlooked, not on purpose, but that's how many he's turned out. And you know, just the fact that he was always encouraging to like young guys, which is not always the case. And like young trainers. And for me, I first met him out here at Keeneland in 1980, Dick, when I was working at Channel 36.
0: Mm-hmm.
1: And I got to tell you, not all these old Kentucky hard boots were welcoming to a guy that was a novice and didn't pretend to know anything.
0: Yeah.
1: But Wayne was really good and talked to me a lot about basketball
0: because
1: he knew it was my favorite sport.
0: Yep.
1: And he had been an old coach, and he'd
0: that's
1: use
0: right.
1: these analogies. See, that's a point guard kind of horse, Kenny, and there's a
0: same.
1: Power forward kind of horse.
0: Yes.
1: You know,
0: I would ask him about his horse. I'd say, okay, now is your horse Kentucky or IU, or is your horse, you know, Michigan State? What, tell me, you know, just in style.
1: Great.
0: And he would jump right in it. Yeah, because he had one career, and then the next thing you know, he's training quarter horses. A few minutes left with Kenny Rice. I mentioned Kaywood Ledford earlier, and I ran some comments from Kaywood. And told a little story about Kaywood last week on his 100th birthday, and ran a picture, a team picture we took on Kaywood's last football game. But I ran the last seconds of the Kentucky Duke game, which was his last, as you know, as the voice of the Wildcats. But an Eastern Kentucky guy like you never lost sight of his roots, was always proud of being an Eastern Kentucky guy. I don't know if you ever had a chance to actually work with him, but you certainly worked around him for the longest time. And I always took great delight through the years, and you probably had similar questions. Was Kaywood Ledford really that good of a guy? How can that be? Like, yes, he was. I mean, he was, wasn't he?
1: Yes. He was. And of course, you know, we'd meet each other at games and things.
0: Sure.
1: I actually worked with him one time. I worked with him one time because of the ABC affiliation with HAS in Louisville and 36 in Lexington. Kaywood and I worked the Derby together.
0: Great.
1: That's when you did all Derby Day together.
0: Great.
1: So we had two or three hits on camera. And it was a lot of fun for me because I grew up listening to him like I think everybody in the state of Kentucky did.
0: Yeah.
1: And again, you know, there's one of the few voices that's always going to be identifying.
0: Mm-hmm.
1: And that's respect to you and to Tom Leach everybody, you know, who do a great job, by the way, and not just because you and Tom are my friends. I really mean that. I really love listening to you all. But, you know, Kaywood was that. He's such an icon. Well, he's got the court name for him down the side.
0: That's right.
1: And you know, I mean, he's one of the few. And you think like a Vin Scully, maybe in L.A., you know, a Johnny Most in Boston.
0: Yeah.
1: Some of these legendary announcers that will indelibly be linked with the team years after they're gone. And I think Kaywood's certainly one of them.
0: I always felt like, you know, I'm a little biased because I grew up here and actually interned under Kaywood one Christmas and worked with Kaywood. You talk about a dream come true. But when a Dick Enberg talks about growing up in upstate New York or wherever he was listening, it was actually Bob Costas grew up in upstate, but Enberg where he was too. And they would tune in the 50,000 watt WHAS during the days of analog radio when it was easier to tune in the 50,000 watt stations, and these guys who went on to become legends themselves, unprompted, would say, I would listen to Kaywood Ledford and hear how great he was. That's what helped sell me on Kaywood's overall greatness. Not that I needed anything else, but when those guys endorsed him, that went a long way with me.
1: Yeah, I thought, who was that that drove around? Was it Bobby Knight that drove around so he could pick him
0: That's
1: up
0: right.
1: in the car?
0: That's right.
1: I think it was Bobby Knight. Correct me if I'm wrong on that.
0: Bob Knight was a huge fan of Kaywood.
1: Yeah, he would drive around right to get better reception in his car.
0: Yes.
1: At night to pick up, I guess it was HAS out of Louisville.
0: That's right.
1: You know, 50,000 watt deal probably back. Yeah. You know, you read stuff like that, and like you say, that end of story. There's the endorsement. You don't need to say more.
0: And when Jim Host had the rights to the NCAA tournament, the radio rights, at first it was just the Final Four, and Jim would sit back and try to figure out. Kaywood did the play-by-play, of course, unless Kentucky was playing. And he would try to figure out, who am I going to use for color? He always wanted a coach, an active coach, if he could get one. Well, in 1979, that was a down year for IU. So Bob Knight's IU team was not in the NCAA tournament. The tournament had not expanded yet. So he hires Bob Knight. That was the Larry Bird Magic Johnson championship game. And they did the Final Four. And I'm going to tell you something, Kenny. I don't know where to find it, but if you can ever find any of those broadcasts, they were tremendous. Bob Knight did a sensational job. Sadly, when he got into TV with ESPN after his career was over, the dementia started to take hold. But the job he did with Kaywood, and the reason he was so good, one of the reasons was, obviously he knows the game. He said, I was totally prepared because I didn't want to let Kaywood down.
1: Yeah.
0: And it showed. It showed.
1: Well, that again, like I say, that to me, the actions around people, what people will do or say about you, and who is saying and doing it, that to me is really the resume. That's what speaks the volume of your work. At least, you know, in my opinion, that's what does. And I think that was the case with Kaywood for sure.
0: Yep.
1: And wow, 100th birthday! You know, it goes so fast. Thank God, you know, the people come in and out of your life and the special people, and you're happy for that. And you go, wow. It's been that long, and it has, you know.
0: Yeah.
1: I mean, I can't remember the last time I saw Kaywood. I think maybe 2-3 years after his retirement. So I've been like 97, maybe 95. I don't know, Dick. But, you know, somewhere in there's the last time I got a chance to talk with him.
0: Yeah, I know. And like I said, he was such a great gentleman to me and to you and to everybody, and still means so much. And thankfully, there are recordings out there for folks who didn't grow up with him as Kenny and I did. But just try it. And you'll see what we're saying. You'll see why we say the things we say. Kenny Rice, we will talk to you again, my friend, before or after the Preakness Stakes, and maybe we'll see a Triple Crown run this year.
1: I think that, because, Todd's already said he's taking Renegade to the Belmont. Todd Fletcher may never win a Preakness unless he has to go with a Derby winner.
0: Bill Mott, too, yeah.
1: Or Bill Mott, he'd take a Wallaby, he'll see you down the road.
0: I don't blame him.
1: Yeah. A pleasure as always, my friend. Thank you, Dick.
0: All right, buddy. Congratulations on the covers. We'll talk to you next time. And up next in hour number two, actually a half hour, we'll talk with Keith Madison just ahead of the Nick Mangione Show. Stay with us here on 630 WLAP.

0: Big Blue Insider is on News Radio 630 WLAP.
1: Welcome back to the Big Blue Insider. Coming up in just a few minutes, the Nick Mangione Show with Darren Hedrick. We'll talk, of course, about Kentucky's series win over Tennessee, and they came within an eyelash of a sweep. And working with me on TV side over the weekend was Hall of Fame coach Keith Madison. And coach, does the orange still get to you? Were you big into the Kentucky-Tennessee rivalry? I mean, you wanted to beat everybody. You were friendly with all the coaches. But you grew up in Kentucky, man. Did that orange have an effect on you?
2: Oh, yeah, it really did. It was a good rivalry and mostly very competitive games. I think I'd have to look back, but I think during my career, during my 25 years, we were probably about 500 against Tennessee, which is not good enough. But it was always very competitive. And the Kentucky players that are from Kentucky and the Tennessee players who are from Tennessee, it's even bigger.
1: Oh yeah,
2: because they've been hearing it all their lives.
1: Yeah,
2: and then we'd always had the few guys from Tennessee playing on our team.
1: Right.
2: And I think it was almost more important for them than anybody. It's like they wanted to, they wanted to beat the team they formerly cheered for.
1: Yes, sir. I remember Gary Henderson's, his best team, I think, was 2012 when they were ranked number one in the country twice. And the catcher on that team was Mike Williams, who was from Knoxville. And you talk about a competitor, a leader, a winner. That was A.J. Reed's freshman year, and he had some great numbers. 2 years later, he was player of the year. But that team that year, and they got hosed in the NCAA tournament draw. But, yeah, you're right. I mean, this is a guy who Tennessee didn't want him. And so he couldn't wait to play against Tennessee. Well, Kentucky, like I said, came within a couple of runs of sweeping that series. But it all started on Friday night. And I don't know how surprised you were to see this, but when they announced Ben Cleaver would start on Friday, meaning Jackson Jelkin on Saturday, I thought, man, that's an interesting move, because Jackson Jelkin is clearly the ace and was sailing along for a while as one of the top two or three pitchers in the country. What did you think of that move, Keith, to start a guy who had been struggling, quite frankly, in Cleaver on Friday when you got to get that – off to that good start? What did you think of that move by Nick? It paid off, obviously.
2: Yeah, it definitely paid off. I mean, looking in the rearview mirror, it was definitely a smart move. But I was surprised, and as a matter of fact, I don't think I told you this, but when I drove up to the ballpark, I saw Jackson Jelkin in shorts getting ready to go running, and I'm thinking, whoa, there's something wrong here. And I didn't know what to think. I thought he's supposed to be starting in a couple of hours.
1: And that's not what a Friday starter would do, right?
2: No, exactly. and so then I get in and find out that they're giving him an extra day, which, looking back, that was very smart, because he did look tired last weekend against South Carolina.
1: Yeah.
2: And so giving him that extra day worked out very well. Because Ben Cleaver absolutely pitched his best game of the year and was outstanding. And then Jackson Jelkin on Saturday with that extra day rest was very, very good as well.
1: Well, let's talk about Ben Cleaver, who was the Friday guy last year. He had shown flashes working back from an injury as a freshman. And then last year pitched well in the NCAA tournament, even got some time. Actually, as a freshman 2 years ago in the World Series, but had the injury in the fall that just set off a chain reaction, his fall work and then his off season where everything was off kilter. And then it got into his head, and we kept hearing his bullpen work is terrific, but it's not, he's leaving it in the bullpen. How common is that, coach? You worked with a lot of kids who have ended up in the pros. I know that's a frustrating thing. Is it that unusual?
2: No, it's not really that unusual. He's been used to getting in a certain workout rhythm and preparing for the season for 2 years, and then the foot injury just set him back. And you also never know how coming back from an injury like a foot injury might affect your delivery.
1: Oh yeah.
2: Because it's boy, you know, it's it all works together, and you know, you a lot of baseball fans have heard stories about Dizzy Dean hurting.
1: That's right.
2: I think it was a toe or something.
1: And, yes.
2: And it threw his delivery off a little bit, and he never was the same after
1: ruined
2: that.
1: Ruined his career. Yeah.
2: Yeah. And he was, you know, probably the best pitcher in baseball at that time. So, yeah it just, it takes, sometimes you just take a blister on the finger or a bruised foot or coming back from an injury on a broken foot or something like that to change just a little bit of your timing and your delivery. And I think that's what happened with Ben Cleaver. And plus, you know, you never know how it affects someone mentally.
1: Yes.
2: Because, you know, they think, I need to do this, this, and this to be ready to pitch for the season. And when they don't get to do that, even though their arm might be great, mentally, they if they don't think they're ready, they're not going to be ready.
1: You think they feel vulnerable?
2: Yes.
1: Yeah.
2: Yeah. And boy, to see him shine on Friday night, and you know, we did the interview, the post game interview with him, and he just seemed to me, and I know you felt this way too, he just seemed so happy and thankful that he put together a great game for his team, and now that confidence switch came on, and I, to be honest, I expect really good things for Ben Cleaver the remainder of the season.
1: Why not? Because he was the Slim Reaper last year, and he told us on media day he's just going by the Reaper now because he put on some good weight, some muscle. He did not go to summer ball. Instead, he stayed in town, worked in the weight room with nutrition, working out. You know, but then he got in the fall and got hurt. But yeah, he looked like his old self, and that is going to be huge down the stretch for Kentucky, which is still kind of on the bubble now with regard to the NCAA tournament. But the fact, Coach, that he went out and set the tone so early, and I think it helped his teammates relax a little bit, don't you?
2: Oh, yeah, definitely. I think it did. And now all of a sudden, they feel confident in winning. And when you expect to win, it makes things a lot easier. And I think once they saw the way Ben was pitching, they expected to win that game. You know, it just built the whole team's confidence.
1: I think we were both surprised at how Kentucky was able, especially with the long ball, to beat up on Tennessee starter Friday night. It was not the ace, but man, did he have, I'd love to see his future. Tegan Coons is his name. And he had tremendous stuff, but every now and then he'd leave a 95 mile an hour fastball up in the zone. And at this level of baseball, that's going to hurt you. And Kentucky hurt him, didn't they?
2: They did. And I was very impressed with Coons. That first inning, I thought, man, this is going to be a tough night. And it's going to be hard for Kentucky to squeeze out a couple of runs and, you know, and all that, because his stuff was so good. But you're right, Dick. He left some balls out over the plate. And the Kentucky hitters, you know, we talked all weekend about, in this league, you can't make many mistakes.
1: No.
2: You know, the other teams want to take advantage of every mistake you make as a pitcher. And Kentucky did a tremendous job of taking advantage of those opportunities. When they got a ball out over the plate or a hanging breaking ball, they put a hurt on it.
1: Keith Madison, my guest. We'll talk more Kentucky baseball on the other side of the break. Just ahead of the Nick Mangione Show here on 630 WLAP.
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0: This is the home of the Wildcats, 630 WLAP.
1: Welcome back. We're chatting with Keith Madison, the Hall of Fame coach. You worked on TV side with me. Mr. Doug Flynn was off with a speaking engagement over the weekend on the other side of the country. So the coach, we went to our deep and talented bench, and the coach slid over from radio side where he usually hangs out with Darren.

0: them making the decision to give him an extra day's rest, and it paid off because he's logged quite a few innings this year. Yeah. And he, if you think about it, he missed the entire year last year. And so pitching conditioning is different. You know, if you have to build up to throwing 100 pitches a game or 110 pitches a game, and it doesn't happen overnight. Well, right. What happened with Jackson this year is he's been so good for most games that he's been left in to throw 100 pitches or
1: that's
0: whatever.
1: Right. That's right.
0: And so he just got tired because I think his endurance, because he missed last year, wasn't what it could be. And so that extra day, it just I think breathed a breath of fresh air into both Jackson and the entire team. And who knows how much of that was mental, but I also think part of it was physical as well.
2: And with the bullpen struggling, if they could get anything else out of Jackson or Ben Cleaver late in the game, and keep from having to go to that bullpen, that's such a plus. We're talking to Keith Madison, the Hall of Fame Kentucky baseball coach, worked with us on SEC Plus over the weekend on Kentucky series win over Tennessee. And the long ball was everything for the Wildcats in the first two games. It was Tennessee's game coming in, that style. And the Vols did that on Sunday, and still Kentucky nearly won the game. But Ethan Hindle's got a couple of bombs. Hudson Brown comes back, and his first game back gets a home run. But talk to me about Braxton Van Cleave, because as a guy, and John Butler was your hitting coach for much of your career, but here's a guy, Keith, who was 1-for-18, 1-for-19, something like that, but had a great round of BP, more than one, and that's why he got the start in the Friday game against Vanderbilt and won it with a walk-off grand slam. And he's been hitting the ball ever since. He got a 10-game hitting streak since then with home runs and doubles and hard-hit balls. Watching a freshman, true freshman, figure things out, that's been a lot of fun, hasn't it?
0: It really has. And, when we were talking to Coach Mangione before the game Friday, he talked about how resilient his team is. And, you know, they've had all the injuries. They've been through a lot of stuff this spring, but yeah. They keep coming back, they keep competing. And to me, Braxton Van Cleave is the epitome of that, because like you said, he was like 1-for-18 or 1-for-19. And then, you know, he didn't get to play for quite a while.
2: Right.
0: Then he comes back and he crushes a grand slam, a two out, two strike, walk off grand slam against Vanderbilt. And all of a sudden, he's dialed in now. You know, it's that confidence thing we just discussed. But he was resilient. You know, he was able to hang in there during some tough times, and now he's showing the coaching staff, his teammates, and the fans what he can do, because he has been on a roll ever since then. Like you said, just pounding the ball with home runs and doubles. I think he's hitting like one home run for every 12 at bats, which is amazing if you can do that. So since coming out of that slump, he's really getting it done for the Cats, and he's moved up now. He's hitting in the middle of the order. He's a left-handed bat. He's got some bat speed. He's definitely got some power, and he's got a chance to be a really, really good one for the Wildcats.
2: His ninth inning home run hit the scoreboard, hit the video board at Kentucky Proud Park, and put Kentucky in it. There was one out with a man on base, but they just couldn't get the tying run around. But still, you talk about resiliency, and he's been a big part of it. And it's been interesting, Coach, watching him figure things out. Early in the year, he seemed so overmatched at the plate. But you think about a freshman, true freshman, comes up from Arlington, Texas, played against good competition, but now he's pitching, he's playing against guys one step from professional baseball and just trying to figure things out. And not every at-bat's perfect, but man, wouldn't you love to have his future as well?
0: Yes, no doubt. And, you know, in this conversation, we keep talking about confidence. Well, that grand slam against Vanderbilt to and now he believes that there's something special happens when players believe.
2: Yeah.

0: And you know what's fun, too, is watching other kids who've gotten the opportunity to play make the most of it, like Caden Cloud at third base. I mean, you know, really good athlete, made some athletic plays at third. Now he's learning to hit the ball in clutch situations. He had a home run on Friday. Yeah. Scott Campbell still struggling a bit at the plate, but, man, his defense is just phenomenal. And he's not a freshman, but he's new to the SEC. You know, and watching him make plays. And then Jace Tarnish transfers in from St. Bonaventure, way up there in upstate New York, and makes himself known as an SEC player and took a face full of the wall making a catch over the weekend. I mean, just watching these guys introduce themselves to the SEC, you've seen it as a coach and now as a broadcaster, is a lot of fun, isn't it?
1: It really is. And you know, both of those outfielders you mentioned, Scott Campbell Jr. and Jace Tarnish, I mean, those guys are talented.
0: Yeah.
1: You know, they both have a lot of tools. They can run. They can hit. They play great defense. You know, Scott Campbell, like you said, is slumping a little bit right now, but man, he got hot for a while there, a few weeks ago, and really sort of was carrying the team, especially with his defense and also with his offense. And, but he's a good athlete. He's going to be fine. And, you know, it's just been musical chairs with that lineup because of the injuries, but to think about all the injuries they've had and then to come back and win two out of three this weekend against Tennessee, to me, it's very encouraging, and it just shows how resilient these kids are.
0: And Tennessee had all the momentum coming in, and Kentucky did not. Kentucky, now I firmly believe, Coach, that the way Kentucky beat South Carolina on Sunday, after dropping the first two games, they shaved their heads. Then they come out, take a lead, lose the lead, get it back, and win going away on Sunday. I thought that was vital. I thought that was pivotal. Did you see it that way?
1: Yeah, you know, that was the first step. And then to put it together on Friday night with a starter on the mound that no one expected to be there.
0: Yeah.
1: And to see him put it together, I mean, that, to me, that, like you said, started at South Carolina, and since then, if you know, they won three out of four. And so if they can finish strong, I think they'll definitely be in contention for an at-large bid for the NCAA tournament.
0: You showed me a picture as we wrap this up, an old picture of you, which I think I'd seen before. You had the big mustache, all that hair. If your teammates had started shaving their heads, would you have done it? I know Doug Flynn would not, unless Pete Rose told him to.
1: Yeah, you know, I probably would, because I was one of those guys that, you know, just loved being part of a team and all that stuff.
0: Yeah.
1: But it would have been painful, but I would have done it.
0: We were teasing Jackson Jokin in the post-game interview about it because he has a tremendous head of hair, and he has not yet done it. And he said, because they left him alone because he was going to pitch, but he said, if they ask me to do it, I'll do it. So we'll keep an eye on that. Keith Madison, listen for him on Radio Side with Darren Hedrick on the UK baseball broadcast. Thank you, Coach, and we'll see you down the road at the ballpark.
1: All right. Enjoyed working with you this past weekend, Dick, and thanks for having me on this morning.
0: Now stay tuned for the Nick Mangione Show with Darren Hedrick. That's it. Good night from the garage in Lexington.
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8: Hello, everyone, and welcome into another edition of the Nick Mingione Show here on the UK Sports Network. The Cats are coming off a series win over the Tennessee Volunteers that improves them to 29-16 overall, 11-13 in SEC play, with just six SEC games left in the regular season. The Cats will be at Florida this week before they finish with four games at home against Northern Kentucky and Arkansas next week. A lot of guys shined at the plate this week as Kentucky scored 30 runs over the three games. And we'll talk about all of them, including the big return of Hudson Brown and Owen Jenkins to the lineup. Some great pitching performances as well. We'll cover it all with Coach when we come back on the UK Sports Network.
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1: What's going on, fellow sports fans? It's Andy West. Let's take a look back on this day in sports history, May 4th. We'll start off today in 1966, where Willie Mays would pass Mel Ott for the most home runs in a career in the National League when he hit his 512th. Mel Ott had held the record for 29 years. Jumping ahead, today in 1994, Charles Barkley scores 56 points, including a playoff record 38 in the first half, to lead the Phoenix Suns to a 140-133 victory over the Golden State Warriors. The Suns would lose in the next round to the eventual champs, the Houston Rockets. And today in 2018, Dodger rookie Walker Buehler and a trio of Los Angeles relievers combined for the franchise's 23rd no-hitter and a 4-0 victory over the Padres in the opener of a neutral site series in Monterrey, Mexico. In just his third start in the majors, Buehler went 6 innings before 3 Dodgers relievers closed it out.
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8: Welcome back into the Nick Mangione Show here on the UK Sports Network. I'm Darren Hedrick. Coach has slid in alongside to talk about a series win over Tennessee, and we'll look forward to Florida throughout the next half hour. But, Coach, let's start with the series win and the resiliency of your team and the fight that was shown this weekend as they got a couple of wins over the Vols.
3: It was fun. It was fun. And, just thought Ben did a great job getting us off to a great start. I know we'll talk about him, and Jackson did the same thing on Saturday. But just to feel the belief, the vibe of the guys, the home crowd, it was all just, it felt right. And, we challenge our team, and you and I have talked about this, about being able to pitch, defend, and get the timely hits, and all in the same game. And when we do that, we've had a ton of success. And we obviously felt like we did that two of the three games. So good to get a series win, one that was much needed.
8: Yeah. I know you spoke to the media after the game Sunday, and you talked to them about the message you gave to the team after the South Carolina series and how they really took to it this week.
3: Yeah, it was just one of those times where, you know, every point in a season, and a lot of times in your life, like, you have to check. I talked to them about an asthma check, and my buddy Jason Cummings taught me what that was. I didn't know what it was. And we basically just sat the team down and we just said, hey, is our current direction heading towards our intended direction? Are we going down the right path? And I just told them a story about me getting lost in the mangroves fishing one time with my buddy Bob, and we're just fishing away, and you look up and we're 2 hours deep into fishing and we're like, where are we? We had no idea. And I also told him about how my sense of direction is not good. And my wife is amazing. Like, we've lived here for now 10 years. And there are times where we're going somewhere and we're driving through some random neighborhood or do whatever. And I'm like, Kristen, where are we going? And she'll like, oh, yeah, don't worry. And we just pop up right where we're supposed to go. And I'm like, I can't do that. I need Google Maps.
8: Yeah.
3: You know, so I got to know, like, are we going the right direction or not? And our team was going in the wrong direction, Darren. So we had a great conversation, and we mapped out what it would take and where we want to go and why it's not going well, and then how do we fix it and what are we going to do to make sure we get there. And the team has certainly responded.
8: As you have gotten guys back from the injuries, great news with seeing Owen play this weekend, Hudson Brown, and also we've heard good reports from Nate Harris. I'll let you update that going forward. But as guys are coming back and you see the emergence of freshmen like Caden Cloud, Braxton Van Cleave, do you see the identity of the team beginning to change yet again this late in the season as guys are getting back and getting heated up?
3: You know, there's been no secret that, like, we have just battled a ton of different kind of injuries, right? And guys have been in and out and all of that. But for the first time in a long time, you feel like we're starting to get people back and people aren't going this way, right? So yes, just the team's I don't know what the right word is, Darren, like just feel or vibe to know that Huddy was coming back. Mm-hmm. Like just what that did to the team and how it lifted the team to know like, yes, he's coming back. And then Nate Harris threw a bullpen Saturday and he's doing great, but he got great news early in the week and the throwing has been going great. And just like, yes, he's getting better. Oh, wait, we get OJ back, right? Like, so all these things have like, help lift, I don't know if it's the spirits or the mentality or what, but you know, when you see your teammates and they're not able to play or contribute, you know, it hurts. And so to get a lot of those back, and then guys now starting to get opportunities and, you know, fall into place. And then you see guys do what Ethan Hindle did and just like, okay, I haven't played first base all year. I'm gonna go ahead and do that for three games and do a great job at it. You know, just that part has been neat to see and feel.
8: I was going to ask you about Ethan Hindle playing first. We'll just go ahead and stay on that topic. How much did his athleticism translate to help him learn that position quickly on the fly this weekend?
3: Yes. I mean, earlier in the year I had mentioned about how we had guys work their second and third positions. Mm-hmm. So he had done, you know, was it like a rep or two? You know what I mean? Like, it was certainly a little more than that for like one or two practices. Yeah. But, and then this week, just like working him over there has been great. And, you know, because of how well Braxton is doing, like we want to get him in there. And then knowing that Huddy was going to be able to at least come back in DH, so we wanted to get Braxton. And then, you know, Schwartz was out because of his finger. So it's just like we knew we didn't have Schwartz. So it's like, hey, there's a potential other outfielder. And Marcy was still working through the hip, you know, so there was just a ton of things that we were trying to work through and having to move, and the amount of guys we played at every position has been crazy. But Ethan, just his heart is right, and his athleticism. And you know what's crazy is, much like Schwartz, you know, Schwartz practiced catching last year, but then he took time off and he wasn't practicing. Well, then he came back to catching this year and it was like better than he was last year. He wasn't even really practicing it. Yeah. And Hindle, it was almost like he got better at first base. Just maybe because it was like, hey, this is real, and now I'm ready, and he actually did it at a high level.
8: Let's get caught up. I know the fans want me to ask about some injury updates. We talked a little bit about Nate Harris, but great strides for him this past week. So, Schwartz is trying to battle through some finger injury.
3: Yes, and hopefully we feel like maybe by this weekend we'll get him back.
8: Yeah.
3: So just doing the right thing there to try to protect him and not make it any worse, you know. And then Will Marcy was close to 90%, mm-hmm. you know. And we used him the one time, but the rest is what he needs. And we feel good about he'll be available next weekend too. So you almost feel like, hey, fingers crossed. Yeah. We're getting close to having, like, you know, all the guys available.
8: And then Tagger Tyson got banged up on that collision at home trying to score, but I saw him yesterday and he seemed to be okay. How is he doing?
3: Yeah, I think same thing with him. You know, he was out this weekend after that, but we feel like we're going to get him back as well. So it's just like we're just progressing to where we feel like, you know, and as a coach, it's going to be weird because, there's been times where I've looked at and we've only had three positional players available for a sub. It's just like, Darren, there are not a lot of moves.
8: So do what you're going to do.
3: Yeah, so just excited to get all of those guys back, and they're trending. Tagger had a good day yesterday, and he was better than the day before, so that's been good.
8: Got a couple of minutes left in our first segment here with Coach, so let's talk about some of the great pitching that we saw this weekend. You went through two games, I think, using four arms because of the starters, Jelkin and Cleaver. How big was that to get 15 innings, two runs from two starters this weekend?
3: Man, did he deserve that. Like, he has just been working so hard. And just, you know, we threw him on Friday night. But we had a really good feeling that he was due and he was going to do something special. And he certainly did. Seven innings, no earned runs against that offense with all the home runs and everything that they had coming in, over 80 home runs, and got us the start that we needed. And I thought Mullen did a great job just finishing that game and taking us through and not having to use another arm, not knowing what the rest of the weekend held. And then Jelkin, I mean, just impressive. Zero walks, 11 strikeouts, 8 shutouts. So, I mean, you just, between those two starters you mentioned, it's 15 shutout innings, and that's how you win a series.
8: Yeah.
3: There's no secret. You and I know that, but two unbelievable performances.
8: In the next 30, 45 seconds, what was one key to the recipe for those guys to get through such a volatile lineup and to hold them to just two or four runs, rather, through those two games?
3: Their ability to land multiple pitches and throw them at any time. Mm-hmm. You know, I think any time, there's so much data out there, Darren.
8: Like, yeah.
3: Right? Tendencies and shapes. And, I mean, Ben had the cutter, he had the curveball, he had the changeup, he had the four-seamer, joke, the two-seamer, the four-seamer. He threw his changeup, he had his curveball. I mean, he had... You just had the full arsenal.
8: Yeah.
3: And when you're mixing that many pitches and you're able to land them in all different counts, it makes it really difficult on the hitter.
8: You're listening to the Nick Mingione Show here on the UK Sports Network. We'll have more with Coach. We'll talk about some of the big hitting superlatives when we come back on the UK Sports Network.
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8: Welcome back. This is our final segment of the Nick Mingione Show for this week. The Wildcats, again, no midweek game as they focus on finishing up things in the classroom. Coach, I know that's a big part of your program, and the guys are going to put the athletics part aside for a moment and focus on being students as they finish up classes.
3: Yeah, we got finals, and Darren's so proud of our team. Speaking of that, we had the Caspi Awards last week, which Mitch Barnhart and Schwaki and the rest of our team just put an unbelievable job on, but our baseball team won Academic Team of the Year, had the highest male GPA, which is kind of crazy when you think about how you get 40 guys to have the highest male GPA. And some of the teams are a little smaller than ours. You know what I mean? But just credit to our players and Michael Stone, our academic counselor, like, what a job. And so, yeah, we have finals going. And asked the guys yesterday after the game, raise your hand if you got a final. And a bunch of hands went up. So we want to finish strong. That's something we talk about, is like being the best student, the person, and the player. So finals week, and then they're going to feel like professional baseball
8: players.
3: That's
8: right.
3: And some of them are done, and they're going to feel like pros now, just baseball.
8: That's right.
3: So that's always a fun time for them.
8: Well, some guys were hitting like pros this weekend. Let's talk about them. I want to start with Hudson Brown's return. He had two hits, a home run, an RBI. Both of his hits, by the way, were for extra bases. But, Coach, besides his power and his hitting ability, What is it about Hudson Brown that makes the lineup better when he's in it?
3: Well, his competitiveness. You just know that he's going to give you a good competitive at-bat. And speaking of him, I just love the fans' reception for him.
8: Yes.
3: Like, they announced his name in the starting lineup, and they're cheering so loud. And he comes up his first at-bat, and they're, like, cheering for him. And, you know, in mono, it was like a real thing. And it just zapped his energy and got him good. And, but, man, did he just bring it for us. I mean, yeah, he had two hits, but Darren, yesterday, he had two balls. He hit 109 miles an hour and got out both times.
8: Right.
3: Just like law of average says, like, hey, that's probably not going to happen a lot, you know? But his presence and his competitive spirit just is something that you just can't replicate.
8: On top of the standing ovation he got in his first at-bat back, the roar and just the crowd going crazy on the home run was a lot of fun to see.
3: Oh, and just to see, like, just, I mean, Darren, like, he gave me five, and he was like, he hit my hand so hard. Like, I was like, oh, it was like all that built up energy. Yeah. So I was like, literally almost just started shaking it, like he hit it so hard. But, man, that guy has deserved it. You know, at one point he had lost over 20 pounds.
8: Wow.
3: And, he had gained it back, so he's good now. Yeah. All the weight's good and where he's supposed to be. But, yeah, just so happy for him. Just his story, his journey, from the time he first stepped foot on campus and then to be able to come back and do that was awesome. Yeah.
8: Coach, I was thinking about last year's team, and one of the keys to that team making its run to the regional final were freshmen getting involved in producing, and we're seeing that at the end of the season again this year. Let's start with Caden Cloud, who had five hits, but he doubled twice, homered twice, and had six RBIs. That's over the last four games going back to South Carolina. But he also is such a consistent defender for you at third base. What have you seen out of Caden?
3: Consistency. That's like what we've gotten to. And the defense, Darren, has always been high level, like elite defense. The way he can move to his left and right, the way he does the slow rollers and the big hops, like hit the pop-ups. What about the play he made where he like stepped onto the mound and still made the pop-up.
8: Yeah.
3: Like, he has been able to just do it all defensively. And quite frankly, he can do it all three positions, whether it's second, short, or third. So that part's been good, just a consistent defender. And then, you know, he made an adjustment with his hands and his bat angle this past week, and I thought it really helped him and just got some big hits. And, you know, he's been able to use the whole field, too. The ball he lays, he crushes to right center. We've seen him go high to the pull side and hit home runs. Like, his ability to use the whole field has been really neat. And, you know, the game doesn't get fast for him. He has this ability to just, like, slow it down and has a good heart rate. And he certainly has been fun to watch.
8: Braxton Van Cleave, 7 for 14 in three games against Tennessee, a double, two home runs, six RBIs. Over the last 10 games, he's batting .375. With five home runs that have all come against Power Four competition. Man, it has been fun to watch his bat literally explode over the last couple of weeks.
3: Just repeat. Just like rinse and repeat. Just like keep doing it. Like whatever you're doing, just keep doing it. Again, just a guy that's gotten consistent at bats.
8: Mm-hmm.
3: You know? And, you know, one thing about Braxton is, you know, he had Tommy John surgery coming off his senior year. So he missed basically his entire senior year. And so anytime you do that, you know, typically you hear about those with pitchers.
8: Mm-hmm.
3: Well, for him, it was as a positional player. And, you know, it just takes time to come back for that. And, you know, the fall, I think at times was really challenging for him, which is good. I think anytime a freshman can have some challenges, you get to a good spot. But, man, when he came back, Darren, you know, and like most freshmen and first-year guys, I remember Jackson Gray was very similar, who was a guy we had out of the transfer portal, and the first semester was rough for him, but he came back in January, and Jackson was second in the SEC in hitting that year, behind Dylan Cruz in SEC games only. But he just came back a different guy, and Braxton was the same way. When he came back after December, and it was like, hey, I've been here, I've done that. Like, we had a great end-of-fall meeting, and you can just see the confidence growing in January. And like most freshmen, the season gets him a little bit, but, man, he's earned every opportunity, and he's going to keep getting them.
8: Along those lines, I know how much the development and teaching aspect of coaching means to you. When you see a guy like Nate Harris last year just really embrace, hey, I'm going to be the Friday night guy for our team, let's go out there. Or this year, it's Caden in the field and at the plate, it's Braxton hitting home runs. How much fun is it for you to see those freshmen and the light bulb go off they realize I do belong. My skill set does translate to the SEC. Let's go get them.
11: Yeah, that is so much fun. And another freshman is OJ. I mean, the job that he's done behind the plate. Like, he caught his best games of the year this past weekend. Like, he was unbelievable. His scores were incredible. The way he calmed the game, what he did with Ben, how he handled Jackson. I mean, just the job that he's done. Like, so to your point, there's three freshmen that have, like, clicked and hit on the highest level. And, man, that part, it's just fun. It's just fun. And, you know, one thing about coaching college kids, Darren, that's, like, really neat is I get older, but they stay, for the most part, the same age. Right? I just keep coaching 18 to 24-year-olds.
8: Yeah, right.
11: So, but they keep staying in that age frame. But I just keep getting older and getting more gray hair and all this stuff. But so every year there's opportunities, like new opportunities to see what you're talking about.
8: Mm-hmm.
11: And when it happens and you see it, it's just like, man, it is like really cool. Because you know how it can impact their future.
8: Makes it fun to fill out the lineup card, doesn't it?
11: It does. Yes.
8: One more guy I want to talk about. We've got a couple of minutes left in the show. Tyler Bell. We got to talk about him against Tennessee, 9 for 15. He had 3 doubles, 2 home runs. And if you want to go back 4 games, he's got 6 RBIs going back to the South Carolina game. But you I have to say this, Coach. When Tyler Bell hits home runs, he doesn't get cheated. I've never seen him just hit one that barely made it over the wall. When he hits them, they're no doubters every time.
11: It is crazy. And, you know, coming back from an injury is not an easy thing.
8: Yeah.
11: And he has just gotten to the spot where he is just, he's comfortable. He knows his routine. He is really figuring out the left-handed swing. His right-handed swing is dialed. Like, but he took, you know, I told him this after the game. He fouled that ball straight back on Sunday. And I saw a swing in an extension that I hadn't seen in a while. And I was like, yes, do that swing again. And sure enough, like the next pitch, like just stuck his finish, powerful, dropped the bat, run like a pro. You know what I mean? And so, yeah, he's been fun, and he's certainly dialed right now.
8: If you want to really kind of get a little inside baseball with his swing coach, his hand quickness on the swing is amazing. The bat speed is fun to watch, and it's impressive when you see it up close.
11: Yeah, I mean, so there's guys that I typically say, you typically have either bat speed or strength at the point of contact. Where, you know, there's just some of these big strong guys.
8: Yeah.
11: Like, not only can they whip the barrel, but like there's just unreal strength there.
8: Right.
11: But Tyler, not he does have strength, but the bat speed is just, man, can he whip his bat? And when he gets in the right positions, it is crazy how fast he can whip that bat. There's no question.
8: Well, we've got less than a minute left in the show, Coach. You go to Florida this weekend, and I know it's always a fun competitive series when you take on the Gators. So the Cats will finish up their schoolwork this week, and then we'll go head down to Gainesville for a fun series with the Gators.
11: Yeah, looking forward to it. Obviously, that's where I'm from, and my pass list will be full.
8: We look forward to seeing a lot of blue and white and the Cats invading Condren Family Ballpark this weekend. Coach, thanks for the time. We'll see you down in Gainesville.
11: Thank you. Go Cats.
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Amazing speech and amazing night in general. Just a really cool New York trip. But we are back, and I am glad we are back. The sleeves got ripped off. I was cruising down the freeway in my motorcycle today, and I was like,